0: Hello, I'm John McFarlane, and here's your Environment Canada weather forecast. In Montreal, there's a risk of thunderstorm this evening. Showers will give way to clouds overnight with a low of 16. For Quebec City, showers with a risk of thunderstorm this evening, low of 15 overnight. In Sherbrooke, showers with a risk of thunderstorm this evening, winds gusting up to 40 kilometers per hour and a low of 16. In Gaspé, showers with a risk of thunderstorm this evening, fog patches developing overnight and a low of 9.
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3: See?
2: Yep.
1: This is Radiolab. I'm Latif Nasser, joined by producer Sindhu Nyanasambandan.
3: Hey, Latif.
1: And what do you got?
3: Okay, so this one, it starts when this guy, Jay Menard, joined my meditation group.
1: Okay.
3: We're also both journalists. And so, you know, one day we started talking about the kinds of stories we are drawn to.
1: Uh-huh.
3: And, you know, we're both Buddhist, so we're interested in like impermanence, interconnection and suffering, you know. Death.
1: And why death and suffering? Like, why is that a Buddhist?
3: Well, I mean, like, the idea is that when you look at the things that scare you, there's actually a chance for kind of like a deeper truth to show itself.
1: Huh.
3: Anyway, it was like this whole conversation. And then at some point, we realized in our own attempts to find this kind of story, we've actually both been tracking the same guy.
1: What, really?
6: Hey, how are you all?
3: Hi, Wayne.
2: Wayne.
3: This guy, Wayne Chung.
1: Okay.
3: Nice to see you.
2: Good to see you.
3: So that's Jay. We

0: got to be pretty good friends.
1: I'm curious, have you guys talked at all about like eating pork or like the sort of like the pigs, like that element of it? Has that come up?

You're listening to the Sunday Magazine. I'm Pia Chattopadhyay. The official start of summer may still be on the horizon, but the school year is winding down. Cottages or cabins or camps are opening up, and you can almost feel the emotional landscape. Those fantastic but fleeting, blissful, memory-making summer sensations. If only there were a name for those perfect summer moments. Well, for our latest That's Puzzling Listener Challenge, we're asking you to coin one that combines your two perfect summer vibes. And we've got a hammock full of entries from you, dear summer-loving listeners. Tom Sampson writes, "My word for the perfect summer moment is sunfortunate." Angelina McNamee writes, "For me, some sun fun is a useful and general term for all because it encapsulates the many and varied joyful moments, whether lazy or active, of the sunny outdoors that come with the summer season." Barbara Pollard in British Columbia proffers Peachnik, describing it as a picnic on the beach that includes fresh BC peaches. Thank you, Barbara. Just a few weeks till my BC peaches arrive here. A few of you seized on the term estival, which means of, relating to, or occurring in summer, including James Rooney in Toronto, who submits estivideal, fusing estival with ideal. Meanwhile, Art Price in Burnaby, BC, suggests perfestival for the perfect summer feeling. Finally, Jennifer McIntyre here in Toronto suggests pintitude. She describes it as such: the sudden joy that arrives when a perfect summer evening becomes even more perfect through an unexpected encounter with nature. The word comes from pint, the distinctive call of the American woodcock. A few years ago, a friend and I were leaving a dinner gathering near Long Point, Ontario, and walking up a dirt road to our car on a warm summer evening. We'd already had a wonderful night, and then we heard it. Pint. Okay, we have a clip of the American woodcock's pint. Let's hear that. Okay, there's the pint. Jennifer goes on. "We looked at each other and immediately said, 'A woodcock.' After a careful search with a flashlight, we spotted the little fellow peeking over a grassy hummock and doing his derpy little dance in a hollow in the field. We stood there in the darkness for several minutes, absolutely enchanted, listening to him painting and watching his strange little courtship display. We couldn't take photographs, but it didn't matter. It was one of those magical moments that stays with you forever. For me, that's paintitude, when a summer day is already perfect and nature decides to give you one more gift." Absolutely lovely, Jennifer. Thank you for that. Can you top pintitude? There is still plenty of time for you to chirp in with your entry for our latest That's Puzzling Listener Challenge. Once again, we want you to invent a word for the combination of sensations that make for the perfect summer moment, like the sound of a crackling fire while swaying in a hammock, or perhaps a cold drink and the sights and sounds of a baseball game. You get the gist. So get your creative juices flowing and send us your word by emailing sunday@cbc.ca. Put "That's Puzzling" in the subject line and please include your phone number. You have until Sunday, August 9th to submit the word you invent. The winner will join us in September and receive a Sunday Magazine coffee mug or notebook. And if you need a puzzle fix over the summer, you can catch "That's Puzzling" every Friday here on CBC Radio at 1 p.m., 1:30 in Newfoundland and parts of Labrador. I'm Pia Chattopadhyay. This is the Sunday Magazine on CBC Radio and streaming live on the CBC News app. This week marks 60 years since the American military first tested Agent Orange and other toxic herbicides at Canadian Forces Base Gagetown in New Brunswick. Some Canadian veterans say the chemicals sprayed there have contributed to illnesses they have long suffered from, and many are still fighting for recognition from the Canadian government. At the same time, Gagetown has never been more important to Canada's military future. Earlier this year, Ottawa committed more than $1 billion to modernize the base.

0: capacity to capture 4,000 tons of CO2 per year. Then they built a bigger one called Mammoth, which began operations in 2024 and had a capacity to capture 36,000 tons per year. To give you an equivalent, that's like taking more than 8,000 vehicles off the road every year. But the thing is, both of these plants have never come anywhere near their capturing capacity.
1: Okay, so I'm guessing that goal of 1 million tons

From the poor, down, not well, no. But I have a hope for that will be in the map by our music here.

0: with the people who helped create it and support it. 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
1: I am the team lead at Kuchu Times Media Group. 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

0: This is CBC News. Good morning, it is 5:30. I'm Sean Lyons with your CBC News from Montreal. The United States and Iran are confirming they have a deal setting out a path to end their war. The agreement is to be signed Friday in Switzerland. Analysts saying this deal, though, doesn't solve one of the biggest issues at the root of the conflict. And they say plenty of potential roadblocks stand in the way of a lasting peace. Mike Crawley reports from Washington.
1: What Iran and the U.S. have agreed to is more than just a ceasefire, but less than a full-fledged peace deal. It's a memorandum of understanding, and one of its key terms sets out a 60-day timeline for technical talks on Iran's nuclear program. Retired Admiral Andy Loisel, a former director of air warfare for the U.S. Navy, says he expects the Trump administration will stick firmly to its position on the nuclear issue.
2: So if that's the case and we come out of the backside of this with the Strait of Hormuz free and open and with Iran agreeing that they will not in any way, shape or form try to attain or develop a nuclear weapon, I think this will be a win.
1: A key condition for the deal to stick requires Israel and the Iran-backed militia Hezbollah to maintain a ceasefire in their conflict in South Lebanon. One other potential hurdle? Iran wants half of its $24 billion U.S. dollars worth of frozen assets to be released before it will engage in further talks. Mike Crawley, CBC News, Washington.
0: At the same time, Israel's defense minister says the country opposes an IDF pullout from Lebanon and will not give up territory it's seized. Israel Katz says Prime Minister Benjamin Netanyahu made that clear to Donald Trump. Lebanon is covered by this tentative U.S.-Iran agreement, as you heard, but Israel has been hitting Hezbollah targets in the country and vows it's going to strike back against Iran if it attacks Israel over events taking place in Lebanon. Israel, along with the U.S., launched the war on Iran back on February the 28th. And news of that agreement coincided with Donald Trump's 80th birthday yesterday, celebrated at the White House by a UFC fight. Katie Simpson takes us there.
3: The U.S. president had a huge smile as he stepped onto the White House balcony to see the spectacle below. Tens of thousands of screaming UFC fans there for fight night and Donald Trump's 80th birthday party and the celebration of America's 250th anniversary.
4: Grown men, actual men fighting on the lawn is a message that America is a nation that will never surrender.
3: The lone Canadian fighter, Ayman Zahabi, lost his matchup. But when he stepped into the ring, Trump put on a USA ball cap and reporters nearby heard someone in the crowd shout, "Canada is the 51st state." The event was big enough to draw Canadian fans, including Dion Ryan, who came down from Thompson, Manitoba.
5: I've been a UFC fan for a long time, so dreams come true.
3: As violent as this sport may be, the crowd here sees it as a way to bring people together. Katie Simpson, CBC News, Washington.
0: Back here in Canada now, and medical news that female patients less likely to access specialized traumatic brain trauma centers for their injuries. That's according to the latest research. More than 21,000 Canadians are hospitalized every year for traumatic brain injuries. Tashana Reed has the details.
6: But I remember my head bouncing.
7: In 2016, Francine Gillis slipped on black ice and hit her head in rural Nova Scotia. She was taken to hospital and diagnosed with a concussion and whiplash, then sent home.
6: 5 days after that, I was nauseated. I couldn't put my head up. Lights were killing me. Sound was killing me.
7: She was treated for 10 days at a local hospital, but it took 4 months to see a specialist. Now, new research in the Canadian Medical Association Journal says women hospitalized with traumatic brain injury are less likely than men to be admitted to a specialized trauma center. Dr. Natalia Angeloni is co-author of the paper.
8: So it's consistent and strong enough that we have to actually pay attention to it.
7: Researchers analyzed the data of 55,000 hospital patients in Ontario with a traumatic brain injury. Overall, women were 26% less likely to be sent to a lead trauma center compared to men. Tashana Reed, CBC News, Toronto.
0: Back here in Quebec now, the mayor of Montreal North says her door is open to any residents who want to come forward to report racist treatment they've faced at the hands of police. She says she'll be meeting with community organizations and the SPVM in the coming weeks to hear their concerns. On Friday, 16 officers were placed under investigation for allegedly coordinating racist behavior targeting Black and Arab people in the borough. Two of those cases have been referred to the province's Criminal Prosecution Division. Cassandra Exumé is the general coordinator at HoodSoc, the group that fights against police brutality and systemic inequalities faced by racialized North Montrealers. She says there is a sense here of déjà vu.
9: The stories are not much different than 18 years ago, so we cannot say that we're shocked. Those stories are happening every day. We want to make sure that the police officers who are accused of doing those things are not going back to their office, to their normal job, or to another neighborhood in Montreal.
0: She says the investigation is a good first step, but she wants the officers named to help the community feel better protected. Safety experts are working to reduce the number of young people injured in all-terrain vehicle crashes. Every year, the Quebec City University Hospital Center, the CHU, treats about 20 teens for injuries sustained on ATVs. Some of those can be serious, even life-altering. Province's ATV Clubs Federation offers basic safety training courses to about 200 people every year. About a third of them are teens. Officials say about a third of them, again, are in that category. Under Quebec rules, 16 and 17-year-olds can drive an ATV if they have a license and proper certification. Medical officials say, though, that it's clear many young people go riding without any of that. They're calling on people to be safe, to get trained, and wear the proper safety gear. And finally, Iran is going to face New Zealand in a World Cup match in L.A. tonight. Now, despite the MOU we were talking about between the United States and Iran, this is the first time a team has played while actively at war with the host nation. As Lindsay Duncombe tells us now, there's even more tension because of where the game is being played.
3: Inside the Saffron and Rose ice cream shop in the Westwood neighborhood of Los Angeles, Atabak Yousefzadeh says he will be cheering for the country he fled 50 years ago.
10: I love my country. I'm rooting for my country and my team.
3: This part of L.A. is known as Tarangelis. It's estimated more than 200,000 Iranian Americans live in and around the city, many left after the Islamic Revolution in 1979.

0: Soccer is huge in Iran, and loyalties are divided. Los Angeles has been home to many large anti-regime protests since the war began. Protesters will be outside and maybe even inside the stadium tonight. Concerns about visas meant the Iranian team moved its base camp from Tucson, Arizona, to Tijuana, Mexico. The players will be allowed to enter the U.S. the day before each match. Lindsay Duncombe, CBC News, Los Angeles.
1: And that was your CBC News.
2: Thank you, Sean. That's Sean Lyons from the CBC Montreal Newsroom. Good morning. I'm Sean Henry. This is Daybreak on CBC Radio 1, the CBC News app, CBC Listen. It is Monday, June 15th. Coming up on 5:38, it is 15 degrees, partly cloudy skies in Montreal, 13 with mist in Quebec City. It's 15. There's some light rain in Sherbrooke this morning in Gaspé, sitting at 9 degrees. 14 degrees in Mont-Tremblant. It is generally a cooler morning this morning compared to the last few days. And we're looking overall at a week that is going to be a wet one, according to Environment Canada. So keep those umbrellas handy. Temperatures, daytime highs will be close to average, slightly below a couple of days, but generally close to average.
3: And, what's average?
2: Average, it's in the 20s at this time
3: That's
2: of year.
3: Nice.
2: So we can live with that. This is the final week of spring 2026. Summer is on Saturday. Lita, normally you have a countdown clock or the the day and the time exactly.
3: Yeah.
2: But
3: I do back there in
2: back
3: the other in the other equipment room.
2: Yeah. But by the way, yeah, so average for this time of year for Montreal anyway, it is around 24 degrees average daytime high. And according to Environment Canada, we are going to see that for the next few days. But by the end of the week, going into the weekend, going into the first weekend of summer 2026, it is going to be below average. It is going to be on the cool side. It is going to be on the rainy side as well. So if hopefully that's not a sign of things to come for summer 2026, but that's what it looks like right now. But Lita, you're going to get your countdown clock.
3: I will.
2: We'll check in with you after. We have Sean Lyons here. We do have Lita Poulsen, of course. Gabriel Gindi is in for a couple of days on sports. And Marcia Young is here as well, hosting World Report. Good morning.
4: Hey, good morning.
3: Hi.
4: And you know what? Hi, Lita.
3: Hi.
4: You know what? I promised you something, I guess, last week, and now I have it. So this is what happens in my house sometimes. Listen to this.
3: Yes.

0: So do you hear that?
1: I do.
0: That's my son and his teacher at a lesson. And each and every time we get a participant, a singer.
1: Oh, and then
0: that's
1: a nice
0: the cockapoo. Singer.
1: Oh, the cockapoo sings so well.
0: Yeah, so.
1: So cute. I'm having pet therapy now. It's so nice.
0: Right. You know, it's nice, except that it's every single time. Yeah, she really wants to be part, but she has perfect pitch, apparently.
1: She does.
2: And not even putting her in another room?
0: No. She wants to participate in the music.
1: Sweet.
0: She needs to sing. And... And she also needs to be at somebody's feet while she sings. So she's a full-on performer. Yeah.
1: Baby. Sweet. Yeah.
0: That's why we named her Kodak.
1: Oh. She's so cute.
0: Yeah. So that's my house. But anyway, yeah. There
2: you go. Lots happening this morning on World Report. What can you tell us?
0: So much happening. So we've got the G7 Leaders Summit. And ahead of that summit, some leaders, including Prime Minister Mark Carney, are commenting about this deal. They're welcoming this deal between Iran and the U.S. So in initial agreement to end the fighting, the Strait of Hormuz could reopen within 30 days. Of course, this deal needs to be signed on Friday. And there are some... You know, interesting bits like silence from Israel, for example. We don't know exactly what will happen with that and how much Lebanon and Hezbollah are part of this deal. And also a key demand from the U.S. for Iran to stop its nuclear program. How does that figure in? We don't know those details, but we've got our reporters on it. So we're going to talk to them about that. And then we're going to hear from Margaret Evans in Iran. She is there on the ground in Tehran. We'll have the latest from her. So that and so much more. Top of the clock.
2: All right. Thank you, Marcia.
0: You're welcome.
2: Marcia Young is the host of World Report. That's coming up in about 18 minutes. Gabriel Gindi, good morning. What's happening in sports today?
3: Good.

0: Good morning. Hey, well, if you're a sports fan, you were spoiled this weekend.
1: Yeah.
0: There was so much going on. You had the NBA Finals, the NHL Finals, the World Cup, and of course, as well, the infamous UFC White House event as well. But a lot that happened on the weekend, and we'll be talking about that later in the program.
1: Thank you. Lita, head to you.
2: Yeah.
1: And the morning commute, how are things looking?
2: You know what? People are up and they're walking around and moseying around. Not too many traffic jams, though. So we're starting Monday off very well. I looked at the haze. You mentioned haze in Quebec City. And it is not affecting your drive. Be careful, though, when you drive through that kind of stuff, because haze tends to turn into fog in some areas, especially near the water, especially along the 132. But everything so far so good, including buses and metros, and I fixed all my notifications, by the way, so everything
1: so
2: dings
1: get all
2: and,
1: your, just dings and dings and dings. We were wondering about that last week because I was getting
2: too.
1: All these notifications about service disruptions on the metro, but you weren't getting any of them
2: because
1: right?
2: I had turned them off by accident.
1: There you
2: and
1: go.
2: You know what, I turned them all on and they rang all weekend long, so we had problems all weekend long.
1: We had quite a yesterday there were quite a few problems on the REM,
2: and
1: that was solved eventually, of course.
2: Yes,
1: and everything's working well this morning.
2: It is so it's the metro, and so are the buses. Are it's a delightful time of the year to take a bus, by the way. It's beautiful out there. You can
1: with the window open.
2: Yes.
1: Especially the buses that run on the highway.
2: Oh.
1: That's a nice little experience, especially on a warmer day.
2: Oh, yes.
1: Open the window, sit down in the window and just hear, and just like take the breeze in. Yeah.
2: And the 8:15 starts on Wednesday.
1: Wednesday, that's right.
2: So might want to check that one out too.
1: Another option to get to the airport.
2: Exciting.
1: Yeah. Okay, well, we'll be watching all of that. Thank you.
2: You're welcome.
1: It is 5:44, and we continue to follow the story of the 16 Montreal police officers from Station 39 who are under investigation with two facing possible criminal charges. It's all in relation to alleged racist behavior while on duty in their district. Radio Canada is reporting that one alleged action involved the cutting of locks and that racial profiling was involved when issuing traffic tickets. We're going to speak to the chief of police, Betsy Daguerre. He will be in studio with us after the 6:30 news. It's a big day on the South Shore. We are minutes away from the official opening of the Montreal Metropolitan Airport in St. Hubert. Flights take off a little later. After that, we're going to speak to the CAO in the 8 o'clock hour of the show. And coming up on Quebec AM, we will hear about the work that has been going on at the Colby Curtis Museum in the townships to highlight what it means to live life on the border. The time is 5:45. A new space in St. Anne de Bellevue has been transformed into a creative hub. It's called Dipeneur Studios. On the weekends, Sonali Karnick went to check it out. There, she met with the founder of the studio, Miriam Ferreira.
3: Hi, Miriam.
4: Hi, how you doing?
3: Good. Show me around this space. So where are we right now?
4: Right now, we are in Dipeneur Studios in Saint-Anne-de-Bellevue at 81A. It's a creative incubator in the West Island dedicated to social entrepreneurship and making it more accessible to students and local artists.
3: Now, this place is pretty fun, but it's located above a really fun place, too.
4: Yes. Yeah, so it's definitely, Saint-Anne is a small town. Everybody knows each other over here. There's two entire schools over here, 14,000 different students. So it's definitely a tight-knit community, but it's also one that's booming in the next couple of years.
3: You're above an arcade.
4: Yes, absolutely. Sing's Arcade is definitely one of the fun points in town. We do have a lot of jokesters that come in here. People are very competitive. So, yeah, it's definitely a good vibe to keep.
3: Now, before we get into what the space is about, show me around what you've built in this place.
4: Yeah, absolutely. So we're starting over here in the kitchen. The idea of Dipeneur Studios was to take the concept of adept and then flip it on its head. So adept traditionally is something that's more anonymous. It's not really something where you go to build a relationship. It's quite extractive. You go in, it's convenient, everything you need right around the corner. And we wanted to take that and flip it on its head. Instead of it being extractive, it's relational. Instead of being somewhere you just take from and it's anonymous, it's a community and you build with. So how can we take this single unit of, you know, Montreal capitalism and show a different way of approaching it? And that goes down to our kitchen as well. We revamped the entire thing, added in some staples. We have that classic Dipeneur fridge, the grab and go. But at the same time, all of the snacks are available for anyone to use themselves and to take as they like. We're going to be adding in a hydroponic system as well so that you get access to good food rather than kind of the coin term of having junk food at the Dip.
3: So what was in this space before?
4: It was just an empty apartment. It was an empty apartment prior to that. The building had been the rec center in Saint-Anne-de-Bellevue. So this was a film box where people would come and bring their kids and have a really cheap treat and watch a movie for about $10.

0: Then obviously, you know, with gentrification and the town changing and modernizing, it became the arcade with some apartment units on top. But yeah, when we saw the space, we just knew we wanted to continue that legacy and flip it into something where if people had come passively to dream, somewhere where they can dream and actually do it. So yeah, it used to be the rec center, and we still have indents on the roof from where the projectors used to be. So the legacy is definitely still alive.
1: Wow. So you have the kitchen space here, mm-hmm. and this is sort of the hangout, I need a snack area, but you've got some professional equipment in here. What kind of things do you have for people to kind of test out their hand at?
0: Yeah, absolutely. It's not all about feeding people. It's about doing the work as well. We have right here, we're looking at the equipment wall. So this is just some of the grab and go equipment that we have within the space. In the space, we have over $100,000 worth of equipment. So more than enough to get started on any of your projects. We have digital cameras, video cameras, microphones, a podcasting setup. We have tripods, we have sewing machines. We have a screen printing setup. We have everything you need right around the corner. That's kind of the idea.
1: How did you figure out what people wanted to have in the space?
0: At the beginning, when we got the space, I own a clothing brand called Incognito. And I originally, when I spoke to Singh, who Singh's Arcade, the man who owns the building and the arcade down below, and also one of our business partners here, I just needed a space for an atelier. The business had been doing well enough where my parents were really tired of me doing it out of the garage and heating up the entire house. So I needed a space to rent, and this one was open. So the space originally is kind of designed around having a clothing brand. So we have our editing deck where you can do your video, graphics, so on and so forth. We have a textile corner with a DTG that's direct to garment. We have, you know, a heating press, we have our sewing machines, and then finally we have a cyclorama where you can shoot the models in a lounge area for them to hang out in. So all of it was based around that originally. And then what we just realized was as we filled up the space with both of our equipments respectively, it was empty most of the time. This is a lot of industrial equipment. We would have to have Nike or Adidas numbers to be pumping it out in that way, and simply we do not. So we asked ourselves, you know, we started our businesses individually at 19. What if we just opened it to the public and made it more affordable so that kids that were our age would have had a foot ahead than what we'd had? So how about we make the space that we would have need with everything we need right around the corner? And then from there, kind of just spiraled into something else. People bringing equipment, seeing themselves within the space, trying to address those needs.
1: You know, when you were starting out and when other people were starting their businesses 20, mm-hmm. 25 years ago,
0: yeah.
1: things weren't as expensive. It is definitely yeah. harder now for younger people to even start their own businesses. Mm-hmm. What are you hearing from students and other younger people about just even having a business plan and wanting mm-hmm. to move ahead with it?
0: There's not a lot of democratization of access to that information. So when we had started, I'm 24, we started mid-COVID. So my first business I opened, Incognito, I opened during COVID when everybody was getting the $2,000 checks and blowing in and trying to go to Punta Cana. We took it with our team. We're all kids of immigrants here, so we got to hustle till we're broke, you know? We all put our money together and we decided, what if we made something that was going to make money when this thing comes to an end, if it ever comes to an end? And that was our kind of stimulus package. Our original investment was really the fact that we got those $2,000 per month with the CERB, and we tried to manage the money intelligently. But nowadays, with the generation that's coming in, you know, being 24, they're 18, 19, they only know COVID, as in that was their elementary school experience all the way through their high school experience. For some of them, they didn't even have a graduation, or the first 2 years of uni or the first 2 years of CEGEP were interrupted by that. So there's a lack of one, I think, understanding your local space, which is one of the reasons I think that DEP is so important as a third space. They don't really know what's the need of the market beyond the online engagement with it. And secondly, they don't necessarily have the vocabulary, the lexicon, or the overall framework to build a business. So that's why we have the incubation program here, which is really how can we from the ground up teach you what you need to know so that your idea can spiral. And, you know, it's obviously not a charity. You put the investment that shows that you want to take this opportunity seriously, but not enough to drown you where you're going to be in debt or anything along those lines.
1: So you're not a nonprofit business. Mm-hmm. People who are coming here, are they paying to rent the equipment? Like, how does that work?
0: Yeah, absolutely. What we try to do is we try to have a plethora of different relationships that people can have to the space. That's as much democratizing as we try to do. You can have we use a village mentality, really. So this is based around the structure, my working thesis, which is on philanthropic civilization building. And the idea is to take a village mindset and apply it to a cityscape so that you build community within and you build ideas that are anthropic. So putting people at the center, not in the AI anthropic sense, of course. So our relationships with the space try to reflect that, right? People can have this voyager, that's what we call it, or tourist relationship, where you just pop in and you pop out, you rent it as you would like. We have photographers in the area. It's, you know, the cheapest rate that you can get per hour, unless you're going all the

0: away to Saint-Henri or somewhere far. And on top of that, you're able to use the equipment and the lighting, including in the prices. After that, if you want to do something where you're a photographer or videographer, textile worker, company, and you're small, your mom and pop shop, two or three employees, or just you yourself, but you need a place where you get access to this type of equipment and you're working regularly, we have a membership program. So you pay once a month, similar to a gym membership, and you get access to the space, unlimited within opening hours and reflective of the equipment of the tier that you choose. If you're somebody who just wants to support, we have a local food program that we work with, right? If that's something that you just want to support and come in, we have workshops. Workshops where you can come in and support. You can either pay a ticket at the door or you can bring a bag of food. Both of them are acceptable means of existing. If you're a student, we have student programs that are cheaper, right? We have internships that we offer. So there's a million and one ways to get involved. It just depends on what your budget is and what you're looking for within the space.
1: I want to check out the space in the corner here because there's some really cool equipment that I think we need to, and the air conditioner, the most important thing.
0: Most important thing, it gets boiling in here. Yes, ma'am.
1: So what is in this corner here?
0: Yeah, right now we're by the windows. So we have two kind of completely, confronting corners. On one side, we have my, I'm not going to say it's a problem. I'm not going to say it's an addiction. I'm going to say it's a hobby, my plants. But essentially we have all of the plants here. One of the most important things that we want to do is when people come here, they really camp out. The other day, I'm sure you guys met Maudi, who works on Hopamine, and he's in here day in and day out. Creatives that are really passionate about what they do, they tend to stay. So it was really important for me to bring something green outside to remind them to go touch grass, but also to remember the slow process of learning. To me, that's what plants represent. So nurturing an idea from top to bottom.
2: And that was Miriam Ferreira. She's the co-owner and founder of Depeneur Studios. That is in Sainte-Anne de Bellevue. The time is 5:54.

0: You're listening to Sur la Pointe des Pieds by Allo Fantôme. They're playing at the Franco, which is on this week. They're on specifically Friday night at the Spotify stage, 7 p.m. It's 5:57. Let's get to some weather now. It's 15 degrees, partly cloudy skies in Montreal. We are going to see a mix of sun and cloud this morning. There's a 30% chance of showers this afternoon, and it'll be windy today. High of 21 degrees, partly cloudy for tonight. There's a 30% chance of showers early this evening. The winds will become light and a low of 13 degrees. Quebec City, it's 13 degrees with some mist, a mix of sun and cloud, and a 40% chance of showers and a high of 22 degrees. Humidex 26. Partly cloudy for tonight. There's a 40% chance of showers early this evening and a low of 10. Sherbrooke, there's some light rain right now and those showers ending this morning. Then a mix of sun and cloud and a 40% chance of showers and a high of 20 degrees. Partly cloudy with a 40% chance of showers early this evening, becoming clear overnight and a low of 12. Gaspé showers in the forecast for today. You're seeing some fog as well. The winds pick up and a high of 14 degrees. Showers and the risk of thunderstorms overnight. Fog is possible as well. 20 to 30 millimeters of accumulation, apparently, according to Environment Canada, and a low of 11. 14 degrees right now in Mont-Tremblant, a mix of sun and cloud. 30% chance of showers this afternoon and a high of 19 degrees. 30% chance of showers early this evening. Single digits, 8 degrees for an overnight low. Lita.
1: Opened up our phone lines early this morning on Star 3 CBC. Just give us a shout if you notice anything. Matthew's noticed how nice it is this morning, a little on the hazy side on some of the routes, but everything seems to be working very well. Metropolitan, it's filling in the usual places around the Pinneuf area and then from Saint-Laurent down and through the Decarie Interchange. And yes, the 25 South is very busy as people mosey on down to the La Fontaine Tunnel.
0: 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I'm your host, Sean Henry. 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
5: This is World Report. Good morning. I'm Marcia Young. We start with the war in Iran and the news. Both sides say they have reached an initial agreement to end their fighting. World leaders are reacting. Here is British Prime Minister Keir Starmer.
6: This is a hugely significant moment. We have long called for de-escalation, and it is vital that all parties seize this opportunity to secure stability in the region and restore freedom of navigation in the Strait of Hormuz.
5: Others welcoming the announcement include France, the EU, Germany, and Italy. Specific details on the agreement have not been released, but the core elements are believed to include the end of all hostilities and reopening the Strait of Hormuz. That could happen within 30 days. Washington's key demand is for Iran to stop its nuclear program. It is not clear if or how that is addressed in the deal. One of the hurdles of this agreement is how Israel and Hezbollah respond. The war in Lebanon is believed to be part of the deal, but neither party had a role in the negotiations. Any ongoing violence there could reignite the broader conflict. And Crystal Gomansing is in Jerusalem with more on the Israeli reaction.
7: The Israeli government is avoiding commenting directly on the deal, opting instead to talk about sovereignty and security. Defense Minister Israel Katz issued a statement saying he and Prime Minister Benjamin Netanyahu oppose an IDF withdrawal from Lebanon, saying the IDF will remain in the security zone in Lebanon, Syria, and Gaza for an unlimited period, adding the areas will be cleared of residents and all terrorist infrastructure. He says both of them made these points clear yesterday to President Donald Trump and other senior administrators, including Secretary of War Pete Hegseth. Katz in the statement continues by saying they will not compromise on security interests or the protection of citizens, that if Israel is attacked by Iran or one of its proxies,

0: Esther plans to ban social media for children under 16 years old.
1: Some technology companies want us to think that social media is unchangeable, part of an almost natural order. But we have to resist that kind of learned helplessness. We have agency. We can change it, and we will.
0: Keir Starmer did not say which apps would be targeted, but he says his government will also put restrictions on gaming and live streaming platforms. The ban will take effect early next year. The UK is the latest country to restrict access to social media for children and teens. Canada announced its measures last week. We have new information today that suggests brain injuries in more than half the population is being overlooked. Canadian researchers have found that women are less likely to be admitted to a specialized trauma center than men. CBC's Deshauna Reid has the details.
2: But I remember my head bouncing.
3: In 2016, Francine Gillis slipped on black ice and hit her head in rural Nova Scotia. She was taken to hospital and diagnosed with a concussion and whiplash, then sent home.
2: 5 days after that, I was nauseated. I couldn't put my head up. Lights were killing me. Sound was killing me.
3: She was treated for 10 days at a local hospital, but it took 4 months to see a specialist. Now, new research in the Canadian Medical Association Journal says women hospitalized with traumatic brain injury are less likely than men to be admitted to a specialized trauma center. Dr. Natalia Angeloni is co-author of the paper.
4: So it is consistent and strong enough that we have to actually pay attention to it.
3: Researchers analyzed the data of 55,000 hospital patients in Ontario with a traumatic brain injury. Overall, women were 26% less likely to be sent to a lead trauma center compared to men. While the research doesn't answer what is driving these differences in access, Toronto trauma surgeon Dr. Najma Ahmed says it's critical for these patients to get the care they require and quickly.
5: If the diagnosis is not made early and intervention is not provided, then the outcomes can be much worse.
3: 10 years later, Gillis is still dealing with the impacts of her brain injury.
2: So there's a misconception and a misnomer of its seriousness.
3: But she's sharing her experience to educate others. Deshauna Reid, CBC News, Toronto.
0: And that is the latest national and international news from World Report. News anytime. CBCnews.ca. I'm Marcia Young.
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7: 6:10, it is Monday, June 15th. Good morning to those listening on Radio 1 on the CBC News app, CBC Listen, and hello to those watching on CBC Television this hour. We're sitting at 15 degrees in Montreal. It's also 15 degrees in Rawdon and Cowansville. Getting around the East End with a bike can be treacherous. There are very few bike lanes, and the La Caldeire Rev just been canceled. We'll chat with a resident who is advocating for more protected bike lanes in the area next. Kristen Lee Ramlican will stop by with business. She'll tell us how the markets are reacting to the tentative deal on ending the Iran war. And Gabriel Gindi will have sports, the NBA Finals. First, over to Lita Paulson with the morning commute.
8: And very nice on those bike paths right now. Quiet, as a matter of fact. It's a good time to head out there if you're taking the bus. New schedules on some of the lines, summer schedules. And if you are, by the way, taking the Metro, the REM, if you would like to take the EXO trains, they're all working well so far. And if they're not, call us on Star 3 CBC. It's always open.
7: Sean Lyons is here with news headlines.
9: And Sean, we are also continuing to follow the news that came out on the weekend. 16 police officers in Montreal North under investigation for alleged racist behavior, coordinated sometimes racist behavior against members of the community. More on that, and we'll be following it through the morning, as you will on the show as well. We're also talking about the political kerfuffle between the Liberals and the Parti Québécois. The Liberals now demanding the PQ retract and apologize after a question asked by Paul St-Pierre Plamondon on Friday about links between the Liberals, maybe, and organized crime, an insinuation made there, and the Liberals say they are not happy. Meanwhile, PSPP, as he's known, not backing down on those allegations. And we're going to be taking to the townships where the local Humane Society, the SPA, giving back to the community, giving excess pet food and the like to the local food banks in the area. More news is coming up at 6:30.
7: Thank you. It's 6:12. A resident-led group is trying to change how we get around in Montreal's East End. They're

0: pushing the city to make the area safer for pedestrians and cyclists. Jean-François Gagné is a spokesperson for the Association pour la Mobilité Sécuritaire de Montréal Nord, and he joins us on the line. Good morning. Thanks for talking to us.
1: Yeah, good morning, Tom.
0: You're in Montreal North. How would you describe getting around the borough and just

0: narrower these days because of the corridor in the middle for the buses. Lacaldeve is another place. You just said you avoid any other places?
1: We don't have a lot of bike paths here, but the protest we were organizing yesterday, that was about going from north to south. So this is the main problem here.
0: Mostly the north to south arteries. What improvements would you like to see?
1: Yeah, we want to have only one option for going north to south. So now there's not really any options. So we want one option to go to Saint-Léonard, to go to Rosemont, to go to Hochelaga, because it's very dangerous to use Pinot or Lacordaire. So we want more options to go from north to south.
0: Yeah. So if not those arteries, where would be the best north-south place where you would install cycling infrastructure?
1: There's no other street here. Okay. So in Montreal North, you have Lacordaire, Pinot, and more east, you have Saint-Michel. But because you have to cross the train line and the Boulevard Métropolitain, the only options are the ones that I named before.
0: I do know on L'Angelier, different parts of L'Angelier, there are bike strips.
1: Yeah, but the L'Angelier bike strips doesn't cross the train line. Mm-hmm. So you have to go to Lacordaire after. So that, yeah.
0: As we were saying in the introduction to this conversation, the Lacordaire Rev project has been canceled. How would this project have improved the situation in the area?
1: You know, I live in the East End for all my life, and in Saint-Léonard, they didn't build any bike paths since the start of the 80s. So now the city says that it's the Ministère des Transports that stopped the REV project because of the Métropolitain. But we have some information from the Ministère des Transports now that it's probably not the truth. it's
0: in what way?
1: In one way, it's probably the city that stopped the project. It's not the minister that stopped the project. From the information we have from the minister, it's probably the city that stopped the project.
0: All right. We haven't been able to verify that, but you're saying that there's some confusion as to who actually stopped the project and why.
1: Oh, yeah. We can send information to the info desk if you want.
0: All right. The STM is building new metro stations in the area. How bike accessible will they be?
1: The new metro station will be on Lacordaire and Jean Talon. And right. Now there's no option east-west and north-south to go to that station or any stations on the new line. So that's now they have to act because the metro will be built in the next years.
0: Right.
1: The construction started 2 months ago. So they need to put options to go to the station, not with a car, because people going to the metro, they are going walking or cycling, usually.
0: What conversations are you having with city councillors in Montreal North, in Saint-Léonard, for example, in the different East End boroughs? What kind of conversations are you having with them?
1: Yeah, in Montreal North, we are on a committee with a lot of community organization and the borough. And the borough are saying now that they have absolutely no plans of biking infrastructure in Montreal North. It's very strange because they have it in their top priority for the committee. And the committee, we are organizing a lot of activities with kids to learn how to bike, and with women how to bike and how to repair bikes. So the activities are full of people. There's a waiting list for a lot of them, but the borough says that they have no plan for bike infrastructure for the next years.
0: And correct me if I'm wrong, Jean-François, it seems to me we did have a conversation maybe last year or even before that where there were plans for infrastructure.
1: Yeah, they were planning bike paths on Maurice Duplessis, which is a street with a lot of schools. There are 7 schools in 2 kilometers on that street. So they built a part on the east end of that street. But where all the schools are, there is nothing. The plan are done. It's just a question of will they do it or not.
0: You know, you mentioned an event organized with other community members. You mentioned that it was canceled over the weekend. Why did you cancel the event?
1: We canceled the event because of the police event happened that was revealed Friday night.

0: So we are an organization about safe mobility. And for a lot of people in Montreal North, now they don't feel really safe about policemen. So for us, organizing an event with the policemen, because they were following us to make the road safer. So a lot of people in Montreal North don't really feel safe now, and I understand that.
1: In terms of what you're looking for, thank you for telling us about that. In terms of what you're looking for, next steps in terms of mobility overall in Montreal North, in boroughs like St. Leonard, what are your next steps?
0: We will reorganize that mobilization later in the year. So we will still continue to ask for a north-south option. People here, they don't have that option. These options. So we want a north-south option. And on the Maurice Duplessis, with a lot of schools, they have to finish the plan to put a bike path in front of these schools.
1: We'll continue to follow this with you. Thanks for joining us this morning.
0: Thanks. Have a nice day.
1: You too. That is Jean-François Gagné, spokesperson for the Association pour la Mobilité Sécuritaire de Montréal-Nord. And a reminder that Fetch Daguerre, Chief Police, Montreal Police, will be with us in about 15 minutes or so. Right now, 6:19, here's Lita.
2: And we'll also have our bike reporter checking in around 7 o'clock to give us the lowdown on what's going on your bike routes. And right now, as we travel along the Metropolitan, that's basically where we have most of our congestion. And it is beginning to bunch up around the Pinneuf area, again, from Saint-Laurent through to Decarie.
1: 6:19, Crystal Lee Ramlikhan is here with the Business Report. Good morning.
3: Sean.
1: Hi. How are the markets reacting to the tentative deal on ending the Iran war?
3: Well, shares in Europe and Asia skyrocketed this morning after a tentative deal on ending the war and reopening the Strait of Hormuz was announced. So European stocks opened higher and benchmarks in Tokyo and Seoul gained 5%. Oil prices fell more than $4 a barrel after U.S. President Donald Trump authorized an end to the U.S. naval blockade of Iranian ports as part of the initial deal to be signed on Friday. But, you know, it could still take months for oil prices to stabilize after the disruptions from the 15-week war caused them to surge, pushing up costs for things like gas and many other products. And Canada's ambassador to the U.S. is set to speak later today at the Canadian Club in Toronto. So Mark Wiseman will have a fireside chat with BMO Financial Group CEO Darryl White. And their discussion comes as that July 1st review deadline looms for the Canada-U.S.-Mexico agreement on trade. And the event is expected to touch on the path forward with the U.S. and discuss the opportunities and challenges shaping the next chapter of cross-border cooperation, trade, and investment.
1: Kristen Lee, we talked about this before, but it does seem like the world is obsessed with protein, obsessed, I should say, with a protein. But is there enough to go around?
3: Well, you know what? Global consumers want more protein in every bite, but the worldwide dairy industry is struggling to give it to them. So in the last few years, food companies have added whey protein into everything from Pop-Tarts to potato chips. Market research company Nielsen IQ says the average U.S. supermarket now has more than 38,000 products advertising. Wow. Their protein content. Yeah, it's a lot. And, you know, Canadian supermarkets are likely following that trend too. And the demand has only gone up with the popularity of GLP-1 drugs. So the wide assortment of protein powders and protein-enriched products is causing shortages of food-grade whey protein, and it's also pushing up prices. So whey protein concentrate is a powdered byproduct of cheese making, but, you know, there's only so much cheese production. And the hunger for protein is so high that the U.S., for example, has reduced its exports of the commodity. But, you know, the higher costs are likely to drive interest in plant-based protein. And Canada is emerging as a leader in that market.
1: I struggle with plant protein. Can I say that?
3: Yeah, sure.
1: You know, no matter how, and listen, actually 514-566-9066, if you have any suggestions on how to make plant protein taste less gritty.

0: love to hear from you.
1: Ooh, yeah.
0: That's the thing. Honestly, it's the grittiness still. Because like
1: totally.
0: Different protein powders do not agree with me. Some better than others. But I've tried plant protein. I've tried different kinds of plant protein. And it always comes to the same thing. It's just too gritty. Even the ones that advertise, oh, no, we're not as gritty as everyone
1: not
0: else.
1: Gritty.
0: It's still a little gritty. So anyway, 514-566-9066. If you have any suggestions whatsoever on how to make it less gritty.
1: You know, I've heard of silk protein, you know, silk, like a block of silk protein tofu or something like that. Put that in there and blend it up.
0: Oh,
1: I heard that that's maybe an option. But yeah, I don't even like the regular, you know, protein powders. I you know, struggle with them down for my protein shake in the morning. But even the whey protein, I find gritty. So I can't even imagine the plant protein.
0: Huh. There you go. Protein chips, though. I have tried those.
1: Good?
0: Yeah, not bad. Not bad. Certain flavors better than other. Certain flavors better than other. But like, yeah, you can go into a health store and there's just protein galore. Everything.
2: Everything's
0: protein.
2: I even saw protein gummies. I don't know if they're vegan or plant-based, but that's also a thing now.
1: Oh.
0: Yeah. Right. Lots of protein. Lots of protein. Again, clearly not enough to go around. Crystal Lee, we'll talk to you in the next half hour.
1: Okay, thanks, Ron.
0: And Crystal Lee Ramlikan with the business report.
2: I'm old school. I'll just go, I don't know, eat a can of beans or something.
0: Yeah, I mean, I do that too. I mean, there's right? the tuna, like, there's the beans, there's
2: salad,
0: everything
2: you know,
0: else.
2: Yeah, yeah, you have to like go eat some.
0: Yeah.
2: Yeah, anyway.
0: But sometimes in the morning, you just, you know, like at this hour of the morning especially, you just want something quick.
2: Exactly.
0: And sometimes that protein powder is fair.
2: Yeah.
0: But, and especially if you put it in.
2: But.
0: Yeah, and especially if you put it in like, you know, like they have those bottles with the shaker in it.
2: Yeah, which never work.
0: No, exactly. So, especially if it's vegan protein and it's gritty, doesn't work out. Anyway, 514-566-9066 is the Daybreak text message. I'm looking forward to your suggestions. Right now, though, it is 6:25. Gabriel Gindi is here with sports.
2: Yeah, so a lot happened over the weekend, right? We had the NHL finals, but today we'll be talking about the NBA finals, where the New York Knicks tipped off against the San Antonio Spurs. And if the Knicks were able to win this game, it would secure the series and end a 53-year drought. And that's exactly what happened.
3: Even have to foul now. 4-point lead. Here comes Fox. 5 seconds remaining. Fox to Wemby. Wemby tries a three, puts it up off the mark. Ananobi the rebound. It's over. It's over. Knick fans, this is not a dream. Your long, long wait has ended.
2: Thanks to ESPN for the call. The Knicks went out and secured the win in a close match, 94-90, and you got a hand to the Spurs. They were a very challenging opponent. The Spurs were in the lead for 70% of the finals in total, so really a small window for the Knicks to catch up and actually win some games. But San Antonio's young stars were emerging throughout the whole finals. You had Bryce Harper, Carter Bryant, two rookies who are really both important pieces to their roster in the playoffs. And of course, you can't forget the 22-year-old French phenom, Victor Wembanyama. The 7'5" player was only in his third year in the NBA. So they have the youth and talent, but with youth also comes with a lack of experience. And Wembanyama says this run has helped them prepare for the future.
4: Who we are, it's what we're made of, plus our experiences. And this has been a hell of a year in terms of experience. I don't think we could have learned more and gained more experience in one playoff run and in one season in person in 18 months. It's been hard and full of lessons.
2: Knicks captain Jalen Brunson had himself a game. He finished the game with 45 points, while the rest of the team had 49 points collectively. And only a few players have scored that high in a decisive finals game. And throughout the series, especially in game 4, New York had to claw its way back and win, coming back from a 29-point deficit. That's the largest in NBA playoff history. And this game was no different. It was a battle until the very end. Brunson says he had to dig deep to make sure he got past the line.
5: I was just trying to go out there, just will us to win. Wasn't focused on anything else besides trying to win the game. Getting stops, getting out and running, just figuring out how to cut that lead or to gain it when we got it.
6: Christian.
5: Really exciting moment, knowing that we won't give up.
6: Christian here on the left.
2: Knicks big man Karl-Anthony Towns also had himself a nice

0: NBA Finals. He averaged a double-double throughout the finals. That means double-digit stats in points, rebounds. The last few years, though, for Towns, it has been challenging. So over the course of the pandemic, he lost 7 family members, including his mother. And he says he has her in mind in these big moments.
1: In moments of true pressure and a lot of things going on, I always feel this calming come to me, and it's always her, you know? You know, it's just great to always feel her arms around me and always to feel her love in my life in so many different ways. So it's a testament. You know, I haven't felt love from a woman like that until I met my fiance, and it really means a lot that, in a way, without sound weird, like Jackie Jr. was able to be here celebrating this moment with me. So
0: the Knicks experience really got them past that rush of young talent. It's the franchise's 4th title. The last was in 1973. And a few things happened in 1973. You had the oil embargo. You had Watergate. You also had Pink Floyd's Dark Side of the Moon. It was released that year. And Motorola created the world's first mobile phone, which, you know, we all use today. So maybe not Motorola, but Apple. But you get it, right?
2: We get it. Thank you. 6:29. Coming up after the 6:30 news, we're going to speak to Fadi Daguerre, police chief for Montreal. Join us for that conversation, your text messages on plant protein and how to make it work. And that is coming in as well. We'll get to that a little later in the program. Weather-wise, we're expecting a mix of sun and cloud for Montreal. There's a 30% chance of showers this afternoon. Winds pick up today in a high of 21 degrees, UV index high. Rawdon, same thing, mix of sun and cloud. There's a 30% chance of showers this afternoon and a high of 21 degrees. Here's Lita.
3: We only have one major problem. That's a big accident actually coming in on the Carignan area along the 10 westbound. And it's in the two right-hand lanes. Now, since it has just occurred, it's just beginning to build up in that area. And right now, Highway 13 in the southbound direction, very congested. There's ongoing road work along the stretch from the 440 to the Louis-Bisson Bridge, right down to Henri Bourassa.
4: This is CBC News. Good morning, it is 6:30. I'm Sean Lyons with your CBC News from Montreal. The mayor of Montreal North is urging people in the community to come forward about any hateful or racist treatment they face at the hands of police. All of this comes after 16 officers were placed under investigation at the end of last week for allegedly coordinating racist behavior targeting Black and Arab people in the area. 2 of those cases have been referred to the province's criminal prosecution division as well. Jenna Bedoso has more.
5: Il y a beaucoup, beaucoup de frustration, puis je le comprends.
6: Tears streamed down Christine Black's face as she described the harm some of her borough's racialized residents allegedly faced at the hand of police. Montreal North Mayor says the situation doesn't define her community, but it still hurts.
5: On travaille tellement fort.
6: We work so hard to build up this community and improve living conditions for our residents, but it feels like we're moving backwards, she says. 16 officers out of her local unit, Station 39, are under investigation for allegedly carrying out racist acts during police stops. Sources allege that tickets were issued to citizens simply because of their ethnic background.
7: I cannot say that I'm shocked.
6: Cassandra Exumé is a general coordinator at Hoodstock, a Montreal North organization fighting against police brutality. She says the investigation is a good first step, but it shouldn't end there.
7: And we want to make sure that the police officer who are accused of doing those things are not going back to their office, to their normal job, or to another neighborhood in Montreal.
6: Exumé will be at a protest held on Monday in Montreal North to denounce the officer's actions. She says it'll be an opportunity for racialized people in the area to tell their stories and be heard. Geneva Doso, CBC News, Montreal.
4: Over the weekend, the mayor of Montreal, Sarah Martinez-Ferrada, also reacted to the incidents and the suspensions and investigations at Station 39, calling the alleged activities unacceptable. She also urged people in the community to remain calm, although she says she understands people's anger with the allegations being made. The mayor says she's also been in touch with the Quebec government in order to try to speed up the deployment of body cameras for police. Shifting gears to other news now, where some political experts say this weekend's clash between the Parti Québécois leader and the Quebec Liberal Party is going to offer a taste of what voters may be able to expect in the upcoming provincial election campaign. On Friday, Paul Saint-Pierre Plamondon with the PQ fired off a loaded question during a press conference at the end of the parliamentary session. He was critical.

0: criticizing the Quebec Liberal Party for illicit financing allegations involved in last year's leadership race, which came out in several media reports. St-Pierre Plamondon was asked if there was a link to organized crime or could be. Over the weekend, the Liberal Party sent St-Pierre Plamondon a cease and desist order, saying that he must retract the comments or risk getting sued for defamation. St-Pierre Plamondon is not backing down, though. He says he's got a responsibility to ask questions. Danielle Bellin is the director of the McGill Institute for the Study of Canada.
1: I suspect that this is part of a strategy to actually bring this issue, not just bring this issue forward, but also keep it on the agenda. So it will keep people talking more about these allegations. So I'm not sure it's actually the right strategy for the Liberal Party of Quebec to go beyond the formal notice.
0: Bellin says, judging by this weekend's back and forth, Quebecers had better buckle up because they're in for an action-packed provincial election campaign this coming fall. Safety experts are working to reduce the number of young people injured in all-terrain vehicle crashes. Every year, the Quebec City Hospital, a university hospital center, the CHU, treats about 20 teenagers for injuries sustained on ATVs. Some of those can be serious and even life-altering. Jacqueline Joyal with the Provincial ATV Club Federation offers basic safety training courses to about 200 people every year, about a third of them teens. Joyal says the courses teach a lot more than just techniques.
2: Leur permet aussi d'aller chercher des aspects de loi parce qu'on parle d'équipement, d'équipement obligatoire, d'équipement fortement.
0: As it teaches them aspects of the law as well, for example, what equipment you must wear while you're on an ATV. Under the rules, 16 and 17-year-olds can drive an ATV if they've got a license or proper and proper certification, although medical officials say that we must be honest that many younger people without all of those permits and certification are also driving those ATVs every year. They're calling everyone to be careful to get the right training and wear the proper equipment. And finally, pet owners struggling to make ends meet in the eastern townships are getting a helping hand thanks to an unusual partnership. The SPA de l'Estrie is redistributing donated pet supplies to the local food banks, helping families keep their animals fed and cared for. Atafay Paridar has the story.
3: The shelves reserved for pet supplies at Moissonnerie are often empty, not because of a shortage, but because demand is so high. Christian Bibeau, the executive director of Moissonnerie, says pet food and supplies are among the most popular items offered to clients. Every 2 weeks, the SPA de l'Estrie delivers donated food, litter, and other supplies to Moissonnerie and the Memphremagog Food Bank.
4: On est capable de leur offrir cette nourriture-là. Ça dégage des budgets, ça, au moment où la personne ira à l'épicerie.
3: Bibeau says helping cover pet expenses frees up money for groceries and other necessities. Alexis Savoie of the SPA de l'Estrie says donations come from many places.
5: Des fois, c'est des surplus de notre part. Des fois, c'est des...
3: He says they come from surplus stock, community donations, and products nearing their best before dates. Savoie says the program helps dozens of families every week, and there's no reason to stop. Atefe Padidar, CBC News, Montreal.
0: And that was your CBC News.
6: Thank you, Sean. Sean Lyons from the CBC Montreal Newsroom. Good morning. I'm Sean Henry. This is Daybreak on CBC Radio 1, CBC News App, CBC Listen, CBC Television, this half hour. It's 6:36. It's Monday, June 15th. We are sitting at 15 degrees in Montreal, mostly cloudy skies. It is 15 with a few clouds in Rawdon. It's also 15 degrees in Cowansville. Coming up next, Police Chief Fezzi Daguerre joins us. We'll have that conversation in just a moment. First, over to Lita Paulson.
7: With a beautiful morning drive, with the exception if you're on 13 southbound, first of all, getting on from the 440 difficult. And then at Henri Bourassa, we now have a stopped vehicle in the right-hand lane.
6: Thank you, Lita. It is exactly 6:37. 16 police officers from Station 39 in Montreal North are under investigation for alleged racist and hateful acts. Those suspected acts were allegedly committed against Black and Arab people during police stops. Some officers allegedly collected pieces of locks that had been cut from people during police interventions. That's according to Radio-Canada's sources. Here's the Mayor of Montreal, Soraya Martinez-Ferrada, talking about the allegations on Saturday.
8: Information made public by the SPVM yesterday night are extremely troubling. And let's be clear, any form of racial profiling, discrimination, or violence is totally unacceptable. The actions have no place in Montreal, and especially no place in our society, and especially no place in our institutions.
6: Fadi Daguerre is the chief of the SPVM, joins us in studio this morning. Good morning.

0: Morning.
1: Good morning.
0: What more can you tell us about the allegations?
1: Say again?
0: What more can you tell us about the allegations?
1: Not much more, because I'm right in the allegation. I'm right in the investigation. So I came out on Friday night on purpose, just to make sure that the population find out and knew about it from me, not from other people. It wasn't a link in the media. It was the police officers from the inside who report those allegations. So as soon as I find out that it was serious, it was the 11th of June, and I knew that we had a solid case. 24 hours later, I asked to dismantle the whole group of those police officers. Two of them are going to criminal charges at the DPCP. We have allegation against them. The 14 others, we are verifying what are they involved or are they not involved. That's what I can tell you for now.
0: So the 14 others, where are they? Well, 16 as a whole, where are they now? What is their work situation?
1: They're
0: now
1: at home, all of them.
0: They're home, all
1: yeah.
0: of them?
1: Yeah.
0: And what about the commander for Station 39 who just announced her retirement?
1: She's taking her retirement.
0: Okay. Will she be part of the investigation? Will she be asked?
1: She was
0: about
1: already met. My investigator already met her.
0: Mm-hmm. And what was the result of that?
1: Well, she's not one of the four 16 person, so she answered the question. I'm not going to go to details because right now a lot of information comes in. Mm-hmm. So as soon as I came out Friday night, I knew that by posing that jest, people are going to be starting calling. I gave the phone number, the 514-280-0200, on purpose for citizen and for the police officer from inside. If they have anything to say about those incidents in the Montreal North, they're going to call. So they are allowed to call. So now I'm seeing that few calls came in already. So it's very difficult for me to answer questions very precisely, because I want to make sure that the case go to the court and to see what the justice system can decide.
0: Are you expecting more allegations?
1: I'm expecting more allegations. Yes.
0: Specifically from Station 39?
1: I don't know from where, but most probably from Station 39.
0: What should the public make of the fact that most of the officers under investigation have less than 5 years' experience?
1: This is a very tricky question, because sometimes people tell me, how come they're not a police officer, have more 20 years, more veteran, why 5 years? We are looking into it, but to be honest with you, I don't have a clear answer now, because I'm looking into the whole path before they were police officer. When they become police officer, they passed all the criteria. So what happened between when they left the academy and what happened for the last week? That's what I'm trying to find out, the whole history. But to be honest, is it better at 20 years to be that kind of police officer, or at 4 or 5 years? I'm not sure of the answer.
0: But I think the question of their years of experience, their less than 5 years of experience, is because there is an assumption among many that they're part of a cohort, a group of people who are coming into the job,
1: police, yeah.
0: As police officers, more informed, better trained, with all the conversations we've had about profiling, more aware of that. So that's why that question is there.
1: I will tell you, in the last 3 years and a half, since I've been the chief, we hire over 1,000 employees, over 1,000 recruits. In those 1,000 recruits, if we have some of them that are part of this group, well, it's a little percentage, 1-2%. They made a really bad damage. We're going to be looking into it. This is the question. How come, being well-trained, they turn out this way? Is this something that they have in themselves that we didn't detect before? Mm-hmm. Because the rest that we have, the rest of the police officers that we hire for the last 3 years and a half, I've been hearing great, great comments from the community. They were like, wow, different background, different kind of experience, soft skills, interpersonal skills. Those ones that are involved in the investigation, to be honest with you, they are far from what the kind of police officer that we want. So this is exactly the opposite of the police officer that we want in Montreal.
0: What does this say, though, about the training and your promises to better engage with communities?
1: Yeah. Well, you know, since I came to Montreal, I always mentioned that the immersion program, I want them more inclusive in the community, more engaged in community. Well, what I'm seeing now in those police officers between 3 and 4 years experience, well, they're exactly the opposite. So that will tell, what's telling me is in those 1,000 that we hired, a few percentage of them, they were, you know what? When you change a culture, I'm going to be honest with you, when you change a culture, there's different ways of reaction of the people. Some of them jump in as a champion, as ambassadors, that they want to change the culture, they want to continue and work with the community and all that. Some other people are watching, they're not sure. Some others are against, but they are still doing a good job, but they're still very distant. And others marginalize that themselves. I think that group decide to marginalize themselves and go against the vision that I propose. Now, we'll see how it goes at that to the court.
0: But what does that say about the force as a whole? I mean, I know you're talking about a small group of people, but mm-hmm. it's a small group of people facing serious allegations, though.
1: Extremely serious allegation. What do you mean? But
0: so what does he say? What does that say about the force?
1: It's going to be now. We've been trying to build the trust between the community and the police, especially also in Montreal North. For sure, now we are behind the trust.
0: Is it back to zero now?
1: Zero, no, because people are, there's two ways people are reacting. Some of them are discouraged, insulted. It's very humiliating what's happening. It's very, very degrading what happened. But the others say, finally, someone from the inside the police, a group of police officers, spoke about it, didn't accept it, and now the police department are pressing charge against those cops. So there's hope. Some of them say, well, okay, finally, someone is believing us. Is there hope? They see the consequences. To be honest with you, what we did Friday night to dismantle the whole group never happened in the history of the SPVM. So we are showing that we are very serious about our engagement, and there's going to be consequences. So there's some part of them are discouraged, and the other part is like, okay, finally, something's happening.
0: Let's listen to a little bit more of Mayor Soraya Martinez-Ferrada, who wanted to address the people of Montreal North this weekend.
2: I want to speak directly to the citizens and residents of Montreal North, and also to anyone that has in the past or even today feel targeted, watched, profiled, and feel unheard. To those who have come forward and felt that their concerns were not taken seriously, to those who feel that nothing ever changed, I hear you. The concern, the anger, and the questions raised by these allegations are entirely legitimate. The relationship and trust between our institution and the community are served and in a very fragile. And in some cases, the trust sometimes has also been broken.
0: What will you do to mend fences and rebuild the trust between the SPVM and the people of Montreal North?
1: Well, there's a lot of action that we've been doing before this event, and now it's much more being honest, transparent, humble, sit with them, listen, like we used to do.
0: Has that happened yet since Friday?
1: Yes. We met a lot of partners, and the whole week we are meeting different partners in Montreal North on purpose to sit with them and to see, okay, this is what happened. Now, how can we build the trust together? But we have to be, it's not just speaking with the people. What we did Friday night, it opened the dialogue. It opened the discussion. At least they saw, and some of the partners, they were like, wow, bravo. Not one, but you did the move right away in 24 hours. So that's why I say, and she's right, she's absolutely right, Madam Soraya, when she's talking about anger, concern, mm-hmm. Furious, I fully understand. Tonight we have demonstration in front of the Station 39 in Montreal North. I'm expecting a lot of people being there.
0: Are you going to be there? Are you going to speak to anybody? Or?
1: No, I'm not going to be on the field. I'm always going to keep myself very close to the community. I've always been very close to the community, but I'm going to make sure that my spokesman in the media can speak about that demonstration and make sure that please come, address your frustration. And it's necessary. There's no problem for that. But we want to make sure that this doesn't go over and doesn't become dangerous.
0: How do you make sure this is not happening at other stations on the territory?
1: This is why I told you that we are doing our investigation right now, and it's going to take a while.

0: because when you start with a group like this one, we want to focus on this file. But I know that having that phone number that I gave you before and having being closer to the community, other information going to come in. So we're going to see where those information goes, and we're going to treat them. No one information that we're going to get is not going to be treatable. We're going to make sure that we're going to address those concerns and give them a follow-up.
1: Do you think the next step to fight profiling in police work is to equip officers with body-worn cameras?
0: Body-worn cameras will be definitely helping. I always say, I always mention that we need them in Montreal. But when you deal with people like the one that we, those two police officers that we are doing the investigation on them, when we deal with that kind of person, I'm not sure that the camera, body camera, will make a difference. When you are already have that kind of mentality, being that violent, or the gesture that they pose is so disgusting, I'm not sure the camera would be the only solution. Camera will help, absolutely. But when you work on the culture, when you work on the behavior, it takes much more than that. And I just want to tell you one thing. If cops now, today, are talking about giving us information about those other cops, it's because it's been 3 to 4 years we've been trying to make them trust that they can talk inside the police. The omerta is right now, I can tell you one thing, doesn't exist anymore. People are starting to talk and talk. This was very encouraging.
1: While the investigations are conducted, what happens in the meantime in terms of Station 39, for example, in terms of how officers do their work in the next little while, while all this is unfolding, while we learn what happened, how it happened?
0: Since Saturday morning, we met all the police officers, Station 39, and we've been communicating with all our police officers, and we've been telling them what you're seeing right now in the media is totally, totally unacceptable. I'm telling you right now, we're going to put all the effort to find out if there's others. So we expect from you to be professional, to be very professional and engaged with the community. Also, at Station 39, we replace that group, and we are looking into doing some activities to get closer and closer with the community. It is a very, very sensitive moment. We have to find the right balance between getting closer with the community and respecting their feelings, because if right now they don't want to talk to us, I have to respect that too also. So it's going to take a little while to build back the trust, but I'm sure after this crisis that we're going through, we're going to come up better, all of us.
1: It's going to take a while, but then what happens in the meantime? Like, how do you interact? How do your officers interact with people in the meantime?
0: We're going to be, like I told you, before this event, we've been interacting with the people on the prevention, sometimes repression, and in the school, in the park, and those activities, preventive activity, community activity, going to continue and going to be even more, we're going to put more accent to it. Some partners in the community, we're going to get them involved more in activity with the police to show the kids, to show the young people, hey, this bad event, this ugly event that happened, we're taking care of it. The police are taking care of it. They are the one who are accusing those cops. Let's continue building together the village of Montreal North. So I'm like I say, there's a lot of anger right now, but I'm hoping that after this crisis and during the crisis, we're going to get closer to them to open a dialogue, open a dialogue and speak, listen, speak less, but listen a lot. And we're going to find a way that we're going to go through it.
1: Thanks for coming in this morning.
0: It's a pleasure.
1: That is Fadi Dagao, the chief of police for SPVM. 6:52, here's Lita.
2: With good news, if you need to take any form of public transit, seems to be working very well right now. And should you be on any form of public transit and it's not working well, Star 3 CBC works there too. And 13 South, still our hotspot, still jammed up from Dagenais right down and over the Louis Bisson Bridge. And there's still a stuck vehicle or a vehicle stuck in the left-hand lane just around Henri Bourassa with emergency vehicles helping out in that area.
1: Crystal Lee Ramlikhan is back with more business news. Good morning.
3: Hey, good morning, Sean.
1: We are going to talk about retail news. You have a story about why some retailers are going big on small stores.

0: Yes, that's right. So when the IKEA opens in its latest location in the London, Ontario Mall this fall, shoppers will find their visits are far from the labyrinth experience
1: Hallelujah.
0: That most have come to expect. I know. I feel scared to go in there because I can't get out. I have to go through, and I get it. They want you to look at everything and yes. buy stuff. But most IKEAs are at least 300,000 square feet, the equivalent of about 6 football fields, and typically feature 10,000 products. But the one opening in the former Hudson's Bay there will be just 43,000 square feet and sell only 2,700 items. So Uniqlo, No Frills, Best Buy, Sleep Country, and Sephora have all opened small format stores in Canada in recent years. And their hope is that shrinking some of their locations will extend their reach into lucrative markets where space is often at a premium, but the consumer will to spend is strong. And small stores can be a win-win for these companies. They say they let customers explore and get inspiration, but they also shave down the time it takes to open a new store. So, for example, Best Buy and Bell Canada teamed up in 2024 to launch 167 small format stores. But you know what, Sean? It hasn't always worked. IKEA dumped the small format store it opened in a Scarborough Mall in Toronto earlier this year, less than 3 years after it was launched. And it attributed the decision to shifting consumer behavior toward online shopping and the store's limited range of products, which it said resulted in a weaker than expected performance. And, you know, another full experience store was just a 15-minute drive away. So that wasn't quite the right location for them.
1: Thank you.
0: All right. Thanks, Sean.
1: Crystal Lee Ramlikhan with the Business Report. 6:55, Gabriel Gindi is here with sports.
2: It's been 20 years since the Carolina Hurricanes last hoisted the Stanley Cup, and a win yesterday in Las Vegas would allow them to do just that once again.
3: Trace, could have jammed it in. 1:10 to go. The net is empty. Ehlers scores! Nikolaj Ehlers! And the party is on for the Canadiacs here!
2: Thanks for it, TSPN, for the call. You just heard Nikolaj Ehlers score that empty net goal, leading and creating a win for the Hurricanes in a shootout win against Las Vegas 3-0. And that's the second Stanley Cup for the Hurricanes. The last win was in 2006. The first three games of the series were neck and neck, but afterwards the Hurricanes simply took over. They have the experience. Many of their players are older and have also played in big moments, and that includes their captain, Jordan Staal. On top of winning the Stanley Cup, he was also awarded the Conn Smythe Trophy for Finals Most Valuable Player. And Staal won in 2009 with the Pittsburgh Penguins, and his brother Eric won with the Hurricanes back in 2006, and he says he wanted to win with him.
4: The plan was to do it together, obviously, and it didn't work out, but it's life sometimes. And, obviously, especially now, happy I stuck around. I believed in the culture. I believed in what we were trying to build in Carolina, and I was just an amazing feeling to be able to build something like that, and then top it all off with this is it's an absolute dream come true.
2: His brother was shortly dealt after, so Jordan Staal won it alone. But another player who was on that 2006 roster is the current coach Rod Brind'Amour. Brind'Amour actually captained the Hurricanes to their first Stanley Cup back in 06. And the world of the NHL, where coach turnaround happens relatively often, he's been the head coach for the team for at least 8 seasons. And Brind'Amour says there are differences between winning the cup as a player and as a coach.
5: Still awesome. It's just as awesome. But as a player, it was a little different because I'd worked and dreamt about winning a cup my whole life. And so that it was like a piano came off my back. This time around, I wanted it. It was for the group. Like, I wanted them to feel what it's like, and I wanted it so bad for them. So to watch them finally get it, and then when I'm grabbing it, they give it to just to see the look on their faces it's priceless, because you know how happy they were for me, and it was the other way around for me, I'll never forget that.
2: The Hurricanes are a team that were praised for their defense all year long, including the postseason, and they're able to limit teams offensively, and Habs fans know that all too well. But Brind'Amour says something along this playoff run felt different.
5: It was our time. You know what I mean? Like, we weren't going to be denied. Like, it was just, I just saw it. I mean, all playoffs. Like, I just, it was just,

0: Not that it felt any really different, but it kind of did from the past when we had, I think, the additions that we made. Like, we were a threat. We had, like, you know, Nikolai, like, he could score at any time. That was just, you know, Keandre Miller adding was just, like, a big monster back there. Like, it was just the little things that we did, I think, made the difference.
1: Brendan Moore is talking about former Ranger Keandre Miller, who added size and grittiness to the team. And that also includes former Winnipeg Jets player Nikola Ehlers, who secured the win with an empty net goal. The sniper was an important addition to the team. And he says Winnipeg is in the back of his mind as well.
2: I love being in Winnipeg. This was the dream there. I'm obviously sad I wasn't able to do that with the guys in Winnipeg and the city of Winnipeg. They hold a special place in my heart. I've said that. They're family. And it was a hard decision this summer. I loved my 10 years in Winnipeg, and it was a special time.
1: Clearly emotional, Ehlers there. So in the past year, the Hurricanes have added so many more players to their team, really strengthened their roster, and they closed 20-year drought and a well-deserved win.
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4: Lots to get to, including the Quebec Liberal Party demanding an apology from the Parti Québécois after a loaded question asked by the leader of the PQ last Friday. And we're going to take you to the brand new airport now operating in the Montreal area. More news is coming up at 7:30.
5: And we've got 13 southbound as our hotspot this morning. A big slowdown all the way from almost the Vachon Bridge over the Bisson Bridge, still trying to clear away a problem at Henri Bourassa. Unfortunately, that problem is in the left-hand lane. Other than that, you know what? We have normal traffic. It's heavy on the Metropolitan westbound, heavy on the 25 south with a 45-minute delay.
3: 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CBC Listen, CBC Television this hour as well. I'm your host, Sean Henry. Thank you for being with us. Katsi Sine will wrap up the parliamentary session after World Report.
6: This is World Report. Good morning, I'm Marcia Young. We start with the news of a possible Iran-U.S. peace deal. The framework sets out a way forward to end their war and the global energy crisis. Details are sparse and do not go much beyond the broad brushstrokes, but the CBC's Katie Nicholson is in Washington with more. And Katie, just what do we know about the deal?
7: So unverified details have been leaking out about what this covers, both from the Iranian and U.S. officials. But both sides seem to agree that this memorandum of understanding spells out the immediate cessation of military engagement, the end of the U.S. naval blockade of Iranian ports, and when signed, the reopening of the Strait of Hormuz. The U.S. president insisting last night the strait would reopen toll-free. But Pakistan, when it announced this deal being struck last night, was clear there was a week of technical talks ahead before this is supposed to be signed on Friday in Switzerland. And as we have seen, agreements made during this conflict are complicated and fragile. And it appears some of the more thorny issues, like the future of Iran's nuclear program and the lifting of Iranian sanctions and access to frozen funds, will be kicked down the road a little as this agreement creates a 60-day negotiation period for those and other contentious issues. And Trump has told the New York Times if they fail to make a deal on the nuclear issue, he would resume military action. So a lot of uncertainty really still lingering today.
6: Part of this hinges presumably on Israel and Hezbollah. What do we know about what they're saying?
7: Well, Israel was reportedly caught off guard by some of this last night, and it says it's not going to be pulling its troops from Lebanon. Its national security minister, who leans to the far right, has insisted the agreement doesn't require Israel to cease hostilities with Hezbollah in Lebanon. And we know that has been a red line for Iran from the very early days of this war and the negotiation of the first ceasefire agreement. So Israel and Hezbollah have essentially ignored the U.S. president's demands in the past that they stop firing on each other just throughout this conflict. And any provocations on either side could further threaten to topple this deal before it gets signed on Friday.
6: Thanks, Katie.
7: You're welcome.
6: The CBC's Katie Nicholson in Washington. In a Canadian exclusive, CBC News is reporting from Iran with permission of the government. Iran imposes restrictions on international journalists. However, they do not check our material before it's published or broadcast. The CBC's international correspondent, Margaret Evans, is in Tehran. She has more on what she's hearing on the ground.
8: The agreement was announced in the early hours of the morning here by Iranian state television and has since been confirmed by what's called the Supreme National

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1: It's 7:10. It is a Monday, June 15th. Good morning. I'm your host here on Daybreak, Sean Henry. 16 degrees in Montreal, in Rawdon. We are sitting at 16 degrees as well. Countsville, 15 degrees. Katsi Sine joins us in just a moment to talk about the parliamentary session that was, what to expect next, how nasty the campaign could get as well. The election campaign, of course, we're talking about. First, over to Lita Paulson with the morning commute.
2: And overall, it's pretty good commute, whether you're taking public transit or you're hopping on your bike or you're heading along the roads. But the 440 has a couple of problems. One is as you enter 13 in the southbound direction because of a problem that can... sitting at the Henri Bourassa area, but there seems to be something also on the Louis Bisson Bridge and also on the 440 westbound at Boulevard René Lenec. We have another accident, two vehicles. Left-hand lane.
1: Sean Lyons is here with news headlines.
3: And Sean, continuing to follow the story of those 16 police officers from Station 39 in Montreal North under investigation and some cases suspended, even facing possible criminal charges in two cases for alleged racist behavior. We're hearing from members of the community who say they are disheartened but not surprised by all of this at this point, and a lot more work needs to be done. Meanwhile, Montreal's police chief says he wants to get to the bottom of how it is after 3.5 years of trying to change the culture within the department, to increase training, and that sort of thing. Bad actors continue to end up in these kinds of positions. And a lot of other news to get to as well, including we're going to take you to Saint-Hubert Airport this morning. The Met, the new airport for the region, has now opened, and we're going to catch up with some very happy passengers lining up for those first flights this morning. Happy that they don't have to brave the traffic out to Trudeau Airport in Dorval anymore. More news coming up at 7:30.
1: All right, thank you. Mix of sun and cloud this morning. There's a 30% chance of showers this afternoon. Winds pick up today for Montreal and a high of 21 degrees. About the same forecast for Rawdon. Also, a daytime high of 21 degrees. It's 7:12. The Quebec Liberal Party just sent a formal notice to the Parti Québécois leader for linking the party to organized crime. Paul Saint-Pierre Plamondon made the statement on the last day of the legislative session at the National Assembly. It sets the tone on how harsh the election campaign could become later this summer. CBC's National Assembly journalist Katsi Sine joins us on the line to walk us through what happened. Katsi, good morning.
4: Good morning, Sean.
1: I feel like telling you attache tatsuk.
4: Oh, yeah. Big time. Big time. Oh, God. Yes.
1: What exactly did Paul Saint-Pierre Plamondon say on Friday? And how did we get here?
4: Okay. So Paul Saint-Pierre Plamondon held a press conference on the last day of the legislative session.

in the hall of the National Assembly on Friday, as did the other opposition parties. So he was the last one to do so after Quebec Solidaire and the Quebec Liberal Party. The location is important. MNAs have a protection, what is called parliamentary immunity

0: morals, setbacks on ethics and corruption that aren't solved. Since Quebec anti-corruption unit, UPAC, is still investigating the Liberals' fundraising practices in the leadership race won by Pablo Rodriguez, Paul-Saint Pierre Plamondon wondered out loud if organized crime could be involved. So journalists asked him several questions. What criminal groups was he referring to? Saint-Pierre Plamondon didn't specify it and repeated the words organized crime a few times as he was asked to clarify his words. I also asked him to explain himself in English, and here's what he answered.
1: UPAC is inquiring into an event where illicit financing comes from somewhere. You cannot print money. Money needs to come from somewhere. And so where does the money come from when you're capable of telling someone, if you contribute to my campaign, you get your money back right away and I will remember you later on? Where is the money coming from? I mean, it's not clean money, obviously.
2: For the Quebec Liberal Party, the PQ leader's declarations are false and defamatory. Why did they send a formal notice to Paul Saint-Pierre Plamondon?
0: Well, the Quebec Liberal Party leader, Charles Millard, held a press conference at 11 o'clock in Montreal yesterday. He was flanked by the party's president, MNAs, and candidates. He said that his leadership style was completely different from his, the PQ leader's, and it's unacceptable what happened. Quebec Liberals want Saint-Pierre Plamondon to apologize officially and retract his words altogether. He has 72 hours to do so. If not, the party will evaluate its options. So that means it can sue the PQ leader, Paul Saint-Pierre Plamondon. The PQ leader held a press conference more than 3 hours later in Montreal. He was flanked by PQ candidates. He explained that he has no intention of retracting himself. Quite the opposite. He says that he is raising legitimate questions on the fundraising practices of the Liberals during the leadership race in 2025, that won the former federal minister, Pablo Rodriguez, and where this money is coming from. For Saint-Pierre Plamondon, the formal notice he received is a tactic of the Liberal to intimidated him. Charles Millard didn't answer any of the questions he's actually raising. He wants to continue to raise questions. He wants to know the truth before the general election. So how far the Liberal Party will go, who will win? I think it's a bad situation for both.
2: Yeah, well, I wonder how this is going to play out in the next week or so. I can't imagine it going on during the campaign, although anything is possible, I suppose. It's not the first time the PQ leader is sparking controversy for making strong declarations, Katsy.
0: Right. Remember last December when he called cultural organizations for lack of loyalty when they congratulated Mark Miller for being appointed federal culture minister? And that controversy lasted for a few weeks. PQ's president, Pierre Plamondon, says he's aware of his honesty and spontaneity may lead to comments that can be risky for his leadership and his party. Take a listen.
1: On several topics, we have taken the freedom to express ourselves or to express some thoughts, disregarding the next poll and disregarding which group will be in favor, which group will be against. Look at the TGV, the federal train. I mean, it sparks reaction, some favorable, some none, but is it the right policy? I'm convinced that we put forward the right policy. Did we choose the best timing? Maybe not.
2: While this new confrontation is underway, Premier Christine Fréchette wants to distance herself from Saint-Pierre Plamondon's style. But Katsy, it's not the only politician she wants to distance herself from.
0: Yes, exactly. Premier Christine Fréchette wants to distance herself from her predecessor's approach, François Legault. She said on Friday that it's possible to get results without drama. So that's how she wants Quebecers to view her approach to governing as compared to former Premier François Legault. Fréchette says she's always open to negotiation and collaboration. Let's remember that her government had several bills to adopt towards the end of the legislative session, and most of them have been adopted on a fast-track mode with the other MNAs. So Bill 23 on forced hospitalizations for people in mental health crisis, the province

0: will count 127 ridings instead of 125 in the next general election, as Bill 3 was also adopted. Bill 8 aimed at extending the charter of the French language to adult education and vocational training that caused so much anxiety in mm-hmm. the English school system wasn't adopted. The premier also referred to the $10 billion agreement she just reached with the federal government on infrastructure. Remember that press conference with Mr. Carney in Longueuil a few days ago? She repeated many times last week that Quebec received more than its share from Ottawa. So for Christine Fréchette, working, showing she gets results will be key to winning over voters in the fall election. So Sean, you can expect her to continue to be extremely present and make several announcements. And now she just for today, I mean, the PQ and the Quebec Liberal Party are fighting. She has a free way, and she will need to demonstrate again and again that she isn't simply a new face, but a new force within the party heading in a new direction. But that's easier said than done.
1: Right. And what I'm wondering from the CAQ in the next little while, because you are seeing candidates being presented for the Parti Québécois, you're seeing candidates presented for the Quebec Liberal Party as well. Unless I missed something, I haven't heard any new candidates showing up for the CAQ just yet, and there are quite a few MNAs leaving.
0: Exactly, and she's supposed to start announcing those candidates in the next few days. Ms. Fréchette said, and she repeated that she needed to concentrate on governing.
1: I see.
0: She needed to finish this legislative session first. So that's why she was not focusing on announcing new candidates, is something that she'll start in the next few days. This is what we've been told.
1: All right. Québec solidaire also has been presenting new candidates here and there, but they also have a huge task ahead. How is the party doing?
0: Well, former QS legislative leader Gabriel Nadeau-Dubois said in an interview a few days ago that he didn't want things to end that way. He wanted to bring his party to the upper level, getting it closer to form one day the Quebec government. He couldn't achieve his goal due to internal fights. So QS, Sean, is constantly talking about issues that do matter the most to Quebecers. The rising cost of living, the housing crisis, conjugal violence. I asked Ruba Gazal how come it doesn't allow her party to make gains in opinion polls. And here's her answer.
2: Quebecers didn't say their last word about the election. This will happen during the election. Now they are listening. So it's not true to say that it's not working. I believe in what Quebec Solidaire is offering. We offer gains for people, even if we are in the opposition with 11 MNAs. Imagine in a government, we will make the surprise. At the end, it will work. You will see. Just watch us.
0: We will see.
1: What I'm looking for too with Quebec Solidaire is their efforts to get out of the big cities and whether it'll pay off. Because right now the majority of their MNAs are in the Montreal area. They have a few in Quebec City. They have one in Sherbrooke.
0: Exactly.
1: They lost that seat in Rouyn-Noranda in the last general
0: that
1: election, right?
0: Yes, exactly. She's not there anymore. Right. It's a CQ MNA that won that seat in the last general election in 2022. So they have so much work to do, and we'll see. It's also a matter to retain the media attention, and so right now we're talking about the Quebec Liberal Party and the PQ. So it's always hard to QS to attract this media attention.
1: Right. So we'll see what's going to happen in the next little while. I don't think any of them are taking much of a summer break because they're going to have to get ready for the campaign.
0: Exactly. And the campaign should start no later than on August 29. But we hear that Ms. Fréchette may pick and choose the longer length of the campaign, 29 days, even more than that, because she needs to present herself being different than

0: then former Premier François Legault to repeat again and again that she's leading a new CAQ, that she can do something totally different, get results for this for a third mandate in a row. So that, and she, this week she'll have her she'll hold her last cabinet meeting in person before the summer holiday. And also you can expect the Quebec Liberal Party, Charles Milliard, to announce his party's plan to protect the French language. And that should be done in Montreal.
1: All right.
0: Later this week.
1: Yes. Okay, Cathy, thank you. Have a great summer. We're going to talk to you again in August.
0: Of course, with pleasure. Take care.
1: That is CBC's National Assembly journalist, Cathy Sene. 7:24, here's Lita.
2: With our bike reporter checking in, and just a couple of puddles on the bike. Other than that, it's a perfect morning to be out. And right now on the roads, hotspot 13 continues to be quite chaotic from the 440 point of view, too, where there's ongoing road work, which will continue all summer long.
1: Thank you. Many of you writing in about our protein woes, our powder protein woes.
3: I'm curious.
1: One person writes, says, this is Gabriel there with you. Guys, forget the protein powders. Just eat regular food that contains protein.
3: Exactly.
1: Yes.
3: Let's go.
1: But
3: healthy diet.
1: Again, sometimes when you're in a rush.
3: 100%.
1: Sometimes between newscasts.
3: 100%.
1: You want a quick protein shake. That's why.
3: If you're trying to just get up and go and grab something.
1: Yeah. Sometimes it's
3: in a rush.
1: Sometimes it's that, but yes, of course, the goal is to eat things that have a lot of protein in it. One person wrote in to say, I use plant protein for a year. Yeah, it's awful. The person writing is saying tempeh and seitan are really good alternatives, easy to season and cook. Also, big votes for silken tofu, great when making a pasta sauce, for example, and that's from Alan. The person says, in our home, we've essentially replaced powders with TVP, textured vegetable protein, which is dried soya, that has had the fat removed, and what you're left with is high in protein and fiber, which is very healthy combination that's low in calories. TVP can be added to anything that you eat without changing the taste. It absorbs the flavor of its host dish, making it very versatile.
3: If it's acronym, I'm not going to eat it.
1: Nah, there you go.
3: I don't know.
1: One more thing before we move on to sports. They used to have this, I don't know if it's called, but it was like egg white, not egg white protein, but it was like
3: about
1: this liquid egg white that you sell in the health food stores. They don't sell that anymore. That was easy. That was easy.
3: Quick protein.
1: I know.
3: Right.
1: Bring it back. 7:26.
3: But it works, right?
1: Yeah. Sports.
3: So, we'll go over to the NBA Finals where the New York Knicks tipped off against the San Antonio Spurs. It was game 5. And if the Knicks were able to win this game, it would secure the series and end a 53-year drought. And that's exactly what happened.
4: You have to foul. Now, 4-point lead. Here comes Fox. 5 seconds remaining. Fox to Wemby. Wemby tries a three, puts it up, off the mark. Ananobi the rebound. It's over. It's over. Knick fans, this is not a dream. Your long, long wait has ended. Go ahead and cry. After 53 years, the Knicks are finally NBA champions once again.
3: Thanks to ESPN for the call. The Knicks went out and secured the win in a close match, 94-90. And you got to hand it to the Spurs. They were a very challenging opponent amid the whole finals. They were in the lead, the Spurs for that matter. They were in the lead 70% of the time. And San Antonio's emerging young stars were at the forefront. You had Bryce Harper, you have Carter Bryant, the two rookies who are important pieces to their roster in the playoffs. And that includes 22-year-old Victor Wembanyama, so the 7'5" French phenom who's only in his third year in the NBA. So they have the youth and talent, but with youth comes a lack of experience. And Wembanyama says this run has helped them for the future.
5: Who we are, it's what we're made of, plus our experiences. And this has been a hell of a year in terms of experience. I don't think we could have learned more and gained more experience in one playoff run and in one season and personally in 18 months. It's been hard and full of lessons.
3: Full of lessons indeed. On the other side, Knicks captain Jalen Brunson had himself a game. He finished the game with 45 points while the rest of the team had 49 points collectively. Only a few players have scored that high in a decisive finals game. And throughout the series, especially in game 4, New York had to claw its way back to a win, coming back from a 29-point deficit. And that was the largest in NBA playoff history. This game was no different. It was a battle until the very end. And Brunson says he had to dig deep to make sure he got past the line.
6: I was just trying to go out there, just will us to win. wasn't focused

0: on anything else besides trying to win the game. Getting stops, getting out and running, just figuring out how to cut that lead or to gain it when we got it. Really exciting moment, knowing that we won't give up.
1: And for other players like Nick Center, Karl-Anthony Towns, he also had himself a nice NBA Finals, but it also went through. It was a bit emotional for him over the past 5 years. He lost countless family members, including his mother. So for him, he says he keeps her in mind in those big moments. And it was the Knicks' experience really got them past that rush of young talent. It's the franchise's fourth title. The last win was in 1973. And pretty much it, a lot of things happened that year, like, you know, the oil crisis, Watergate, Pink Floyd's album. But yeah, pretty much it was a while and a well-deserved win.
2: Thank you. It's 729. We're expecting a mix of sun and cloud this morning. There's a 30% chance of showers this afternoon. Winds pick up today in a high of 21 degrees. For Rodden, about the same forecast, daytime high of 21 degrees. Here's Lita.
3: Couple of problems to watch out for. I'm just seeing one, Turcotte Interchange. It's on the 15 South, so just after the interchange, just after DeCary South. It's in the right-hand lane. It's causing a slowdown in that area. Northbound side of 15 working well, right onto DeCary North. Where you'll pick up some volume, but it's still rolling nicely along. So it's busy from Queen Mary right through to the DeCary Interchange. And the Met, haven't talked about that in a while because it's not bad. It's from Pinneuf.
4: This is CBC News. Good morning. It is 7:30. I'm Sean Lyons with your CBC News from Montreal. The mayor of Montreal North is urging people there to come forward about any hateful or racist treatment they have faced at the hands of police. This comes after 16 officers were placed under investigation late last week for allegedly coordinating racist behavior targeting Black and Arab people in the community. Two of those cases have been referred to the province's Criminal Prosecution Division. Jenna Badoso has more.
5: Il y a beaucoup de frustration, puis je le comprends.
6: Tears streamed down Christine Black's face as she described the harm some of her borough's racialized residents allegedly faced at the hand of police. Montreal North Mayor says the situation doesn't define her community, but it still hurts.
5: On travaille tellement fort.
6: We work so hard to build up this community and improve living conditions for our residents, but it feels like we're moving backwards, she says. 16 officers out of her local unit, Station 39, are under investigation for allegedly carrying out racist acts during police stops. Sources allege that tickets were issued to citizens simply because of their ethnic background.
7: I cannot say that I'm shocked.
6: Cassandra Exumé is a general coordinator at Hoodstock, a Montreal North organization fighting against police brutality. She says the investigation is a good first step, but it shouldn't end there.
7: And we want to make sure that the police officer who are accused of doing those things are not going back to their office, to their normal job, or to another neighborhood in Montreal.
6: Exumé will be at a protest held on Monday in Montreal North to denounce the officer's actions. She says it'll be an opportunity for racialized people in the area to tell their stories and be heard. Jenna Badoso, CBC News, Montreal.
4: Meanwhile, Montreal's police chief, Fadi Daguerre, is repeating his vow to get to the bottom of what happened and to prevent this kind of behavior while rebuilding community trust. The chief says despite efforts to improve training and weed out bad actors, clearly more needs to be done.
8: In the last 3 years and a half since I've been the chief, we hired over 1,000 employees, over 1,000 recruits. In those 1,000 recruits, if we have some of them that are part of this group, well, it's a little percentage, 1-2%. They made a really bad damage. We're going to be looking into it. This is the question. How come being well-trained, they turn out this way? Is this something that they have in themselves that we didn't detect before?
4: Over the weekend, Montreal's mayor had said that she's contacted Quebec to try to speed up the deployment of body cameras for the city's force. Chief Daguerre welcomes the effort, but says body cams are only one tool and will not likely solve the problem overall. To other news now, some political experts say this weekend's back and forth between the Parti Québécois leader and the Quebec Liberal Party offers a potential glimpse of what voters may be expecting in the upcoming provincial election campaign this fall. On Friday, PQ boss Paul Saint-Pierre Plamondon made some contentious comments, seeming to link the Liberals to organized crime. A clash between the two parties unfolded over the weekend. Paula Diane Perez explains.
9: Est-ce qu'il y a des liens avec le crime organisé?
10: Are there links to organized crime? That's the question Paul sent.

0: Pierre Plamondon fired off on Friday, speaking to reporters at the end of the parliamentary session. He says he was making a reference to several media reports in recent months, allegations that some Liberal Party members who supported Pablo Rodriguez's leadership run last year were getting money for it. Several investigations were launched, including one by Quebec's anti-corruption unit, which is ongoing. Yesterday, the Liberal Party sent Saint-Pierre Plamondon a cease and desist order, saying he has to retract his comments or risk legal action. Party leader Charles Milliard said the allegations he made were false.
1: Do we really want this type of leadership in a premier of Quebec in 2026? I'll let Quebecers be the judge of that.
0: Saint-Pierre Plamondon is not backing down. He says media reports show there's no doubt the Liberal Party was involved in illicit financing practices.
2: Fundamental questions about who knew what and who was involved, and there's no answers, and we're going to an important general election.
0: The Liberals say they're leaving the door open to sue for defamation. Paula Diane Perez, CBC News, Montreal.
3: Some safety experts are working to reduce the number of young people who get injured in all-terrain vehicle crashes. Every year, the Quebec City University Hospital Center, the CHU, treats about 20 teens for injuries sustained while riding ATVs. Some of those can be serious, even life-altering. The province's ATV Club Federation offers basic safety training courses to about 200 people every year. They say about a third of those are younger people. Now, there are certification requirements for riding an ATV if you're under the age of 18. Medical officials say they know that that's not always the case, and younger people go out and ride anyway, but they're calling on everyone to be safe, get trained, and wear the proper safety gear. And finally, a brand new chapter in local aviation is starting today in the Montreal area. The Montreal Metropolitan Airport officially opens this morning in Saint-Hubert. It offers domestic flights as well as an alternative to trekking all the way out to Trudeau Airport in Dorval to get to some destinations. Our own Chris Currys is out at the airport this morning, and he joins me with the latest. Chris.
4: Good morning, Sean. Commercial passenger flights once again operating from the South Shore Airport, marking the return of scheduled air service to a site that originally served as Montreal's main airport. It's nicknamed the Met. The new terminal features 9 gates. It's designed to handle up to 4 million passengers a year. Officials say the facility will improve air access for millions of people across Montreal, the Montérégie, and the Eastern Townships. It's no doubt a welcome relief, as congestion towards Trudeau Airport often makes flying a bit of a challenge. Now, I've been chatting with passengers lining up to take the first flights out of the Met this morning, including former travel agent Agaf, who's set to fly out to Vancouver.
5: It's easy to come here, much less traffic, so much better than going to Yule, and faster.
4: Porter Airlines and Pascan Aviation will be the first carriers operating from the airport offering domestic routes. There are 18 flights today. Roughly 30 are expected each day moving forward. There's also an express shuttle service that'll connect the Longueuil University to Sherbrooke Metro Station to the airport. John.
3: Thank you very much, Chris. That is Chris Currys reporting live for us this morning, and that was your CBC News.
6: Thank you, Sean. Sean Lyons from the CBC Montreal Newsroom. Good morning. I'm Sean Henry. This is Daybreak on CBC Radio 1, the CBC News app, CBC Listen. It's coming up on 7:37, Monday, June 15th. Warm one out there. It's 15 degrees right now in Montreal. It feels, actually, I say warm one, but it did feel a little chilly this morning. 15 degrees in Montreal. It's 15 in Rodden. It is 15 in Cowansville. We're going to continue our conversation about the allegations, our investigation and 16 police officers suspected of committing racist and hateful acts in Montreal North. We heard from the police chief last hour. We're going to hear from Jim Bass this hour and a lawyer this hour too with the Clinique Juridique Saint-Michel. She's right here, and we will get to all of that in just a moment. First, over to Lita Poulsen.
7: And they finally removed that problem on 13 South at Henri Bourassa. I've been there for about an hour. Took them so much time, and it was a simple stall, but unfortunately in the left-hand lane, and it required special equipment. Right now, still 13, one of our hotspots. Public transit, though, is in great shape.
6: Thank you, Lita. 7:38, the SPVM launched an investigation involving 16 police officers suspected of committing racist and hateful acts in Montreal North. City officials are looking at what needs to happen next. Jim Bass joins us on the line. He's responsible for security and prevention at the City of Montreal's Executive Committee. Also the borough mayor for Pierrefonds-Roxborough. Good morning. Welcome back to the show.
8: Good morning, Sean. Nice to be here.
6: What was your initial reaction to the allegations?
8: Shock, as the majority of the population. I mean, how can something like this happen within our police department? the bright side, if there's anything to take out.

0: out of this is that this was denounced by police officers themselves within the force at Station 39. So, look, shock was my first reaction, and now it's how do we rebuild some of the trust that police officers have worked so hard on the ground to establish. And so that, to me, is my major concern.
1: Jim Bass, you say shocked, but there are people who will say no, not shocked.
0: Well, look, those that face this day in and day out, this discrimination, this profiling, certainly within the communities, are the ones that know it best. And I know in the conversations that I've had through the years with different communities, this does exist. We've clearly stated it, that not only in society do we have systemic racism, but within the police as well, you know, at some level. And so this is very concerning. And, you know, when there's allegations of this type that are very serious, there has to also be consequences once this continues and takes place, and once a judgment is rendered. There has to be consequences. The public needs to see that these types of behaviors are completely unacceptable. And when they do come to light, what are the consequences to follow? You know, it can't just be, well, okay, we acknowledge it, and this is how we move forward. There has to be serious consequences so that it sends a clear message to everyone else that this type of behavior is not tolerated.
1: What does it say about the culture at the SPVM and how they engage with communities?
0: Well, I can tell you from my experience all these years in the municipal sector, not only as a director, but also as a member of the elected body. The police, in large part, the majority of the police officers do an extraordinary, exceptional job. And I see this on the ground every day, not only with the socio-com officers that are there day in and day out, but also the officers in general that are deployed to the different communities and the different sectors and boroughs and cities, especially on the West Island, like I see and I have experience in. They do a great job in outreach and building bridges with many community groups. And I get a lot of good feedback, and great feedback for that matter. There are a few, as we saw since last Friday, that unfortunately don't fit within that model, and that has to be denounced and brought forward and action taken to make sure that we eliminate this element from the institutional police force that we have.
1: I'm wondering, though, Jim Bass, what do these allegations do to those outreach efforts?
0: Well, certainly, you know, trust is a very fragile thing. I mean, you take years, if not much longer, to develop that trust within a community. And all of a sudden, when you have an incident like this, it completely breaks that trust within communities, all communities, especially the ones that are racialized and the ones that are affected directly by this type of behavior. So you can imagine when this type of incident happens, what happens to the young folks that once upon a time had this trust developing within the police force and wanted to have those outreach programs continue? Now, all of a sudden, will they be forthcoming in information that they give the police, or the relationship that have been established? Will that be broken, and how long will that take to rebuild? So that is of major concern within the communities, all communities. So I look at this and I say the work that's planned with the partners is vital at this stage, once again, to be able to hear them, to hear once again their concerns. But aside from hearing and creating reports and issuing directives, for example, there has to be serious action that's taken to be able to develop and reinstall this type of trust, in my opinion.
1: So what's the city's role in reestablishing that trust, helping to reestablish that trust?
0: Well, number one, my role is not to tell the police what to do. The city's role is not to tell the police what to do. Our role is to make sure that we become the link and the bridge between the citizens, of course, and the police. So as I've done since we've come into the administration since November, is we've met with certain partners when it comes to policing. This will continue in the immediate future so that we can at least analyze what is the information that we're getting directly from these partner groups so that we can relay this information to our SPVM, at least at our level, and make it known within the political body as well that this is a concern, and this is, you know, something that we have to do and make them aware of. I know that the chief of police, Mr. Daguerre, made the right decision on Friday night to

0: make this announcement, made the right decision to completely overhaul that station with the action that they took. And now it's how do we move forward to maintain some of the bridges that we've built through the years? I mean, this is a very, very serious situation, and I'm hopeful that we'll break out of it, but it won't be in the next little while. Yeah. And I also want to say that I can understand the frustration, I can understand the anger, I can understand all of the above when it comes to these types of situations, because once again, communities are putting up their hands and saying, here we go again. And it's something that we've said for a long time. And right now we see it firsthand. Yeah. Now we need to all work together to find resolve.
1: Jim Basin, I want to go back to something you said earlier. You said you're not going to tell the police officers what to do, but Montreal Police does answer to the elected officials.
0: They do answer to the elected officials, but you have to understand the day-to-day operations of a police force. It's not the city, the mayor, the city of Montreal that's going to direct their day-to-day operations on the ground. What our role is to clearly identify the issues that we hear from the population and become that link to the police to inform them of the issues that we face as elected officials and the comments that we hear from our citizens and our constituents. Something we've done forever, and what I do in my community is the same thing. As soon as we meet with organizations and we hear, or individuals for that matter, and we hear of any issues that they may be experiencing with the police, well, of course, that's brought to the attention of the stakeholders and the police, and they know what the issue is to put the directives in place within the police force to find resolve. So that's our role as a municipal body. Nothing stops us. And I meet with the police on a weekly basis to talk about all issues. And of course, this continues. And now we have this added element of this incident taking place. And how do we find a way through this to make sure that we can reestablish some of the bonds that we have with the community, particularly in Montreal North?
1: Do you think there could be more allegations coming out of other stations in the city?
0: Look, this is something that we've certainly thought of. Could it be something that is not widespread, but does it also exist in other community police stations? I leave that with the chief of police to make sure that they look at that very closely. Certainly, the idea of encouraging the police force to denounce themselves some of these incidents is extremely encouraging, because this is something that we've never seen before. And if the police can step up and let us know of some of the incidents that could be happening in other sectors, only then can we try to fix the issues at hand.
1: Before you go, Jim Bass, what do you think of the plan to equip officers with body-worn cameras?
0: The body cameras is something that our administration has said from day one. And in fact, for 8 years, we were scrutinizing the past administration to see where they were with that file. We put $40 million in the budget to start the deployment of these cameras. We also understand that this is a joint venture with the provincial government and the Minister of Justice particularly. I know the Minister of Public Safety has also indicated that it's very important that we accelerate the body cams, but they aren't a fix-all. Body cams are a part of the solution in terms of the tools that we give the SPVM to do their work. Now, would it have worked or helped in this situation? I'm not sure, but all I'm saying is that when you look at body cams and how they're utilized around the world, for that matter, they can only help and be a tool in terms of not only protecting the person that's being apprehended, but also the police officer that's doing that work. So, look, this is an ongoing process. We want to deploy the cameras, as not only the Brotherhood has said, the police officers are on board, the chief of police has said it. City of Montreal now is on board as well, and we're hoping that we get that collaboration from the provincial government as well to move forward.
1: Jim Bass, thank you.
0: Thank you so much.
1: Jim Bass is responsible for security and prevention at City of Montreal on the executive committee, also the borough mayor for Pierrefonds-Roxborough. Let's go now to Dardia Joseph. She is a lawyer and assistant director of the Clinique Juridique Saint-Michel. Good morning. Thanks for coming in.
2: Thank you so much for having me.
1: What do you make of what you just heard?
2: I heard a lot of things. What I would like to, how to say, I think it's a question of reframing. I think that's the first thing I would like to

0: to do. I understand why the question of public trust matter. I also recognize that some officers coming forward on their own term is, in some sense, a positive sign. But I think it's also important to not let that become the main story, because doing so risks overshadowing something more troubling, which is that victims have been denouncing these practices for years and for years, and weren't believed or acted upon really upon until now. What also concerned me is the fact of, like, what it does it say about the police culture? These aren't officers from another generation. From what we know, these are young officers. And that raises a difficult question. If these attitudes and behaviors are present among newer recruits, what does it tell us about the effectiveness of the cultural reform that were supposedly been underway? And I think last thing, what concerned me is the threshold of violence that is and that was required for this to finally get that type of attention. Victims, literature, lawyers, people working on like the ground have been describing arbitrary stop, excessive force, differential treatment for years and for years. So I think it's interesting to notice the threshold of violence that is required for something like that to happen. Sorry.
1: What kind of conversations have you been having over the weekend since we learned of these allegations in Saint-Michel, in Montreal North as well? What kind of conversations have you been having?
0: Yeah, the conversation that we have been having is the fact that while these revelations are shocking and dismaying, they come as no surprise, neither to the clinique nor to the several community organizations that have been working on the ground for years. One of the things that comes out of these conversations is, like, should they have known? Because right now we have a lot of public officials telling us that they didn't know, that disappear to them as a pure shock. I think there's a question about, but should they have known more? Since everyone on the roots, like everyone working in the roots, knew about what was happening at the PDQ 39. So it was not shocking for any of us. So this is like one of the conversation that has been happening. And also, how do we prevent this to just dies? Because every time something like that happened, we have a flux of public attention, and then it just, it vanished. So how do we keep on putting pressure for something different to happen? Because this is not the first time that we have had something like that.
1: What do you make of the way the police chief, Fezzi Daguerre, is handling this?
0: I think, I really think he's doing his best. So I think Fezzi Daguerre is a well-respected member of our community. I really think he's doing his best. The question is it enough? And how much time does the people, or how much time do the people in Montreal Nord have to wait in order to see some kind of justice? Because there are other measures that have been asked, like a moratoire, a stop on the street check. This, we never talk about those type of solution. So I think it's kind of, we have a reserve, I think. And I think it's a reserve that's understandable, because for right now, as of right now, all the measure or all the mechanism that exists to control the action of police officer have been proven to be ineffective. So it's like, why do we keep doing the same thing, expecting something different to happen?
1: So what would be the solution for you?
0: I think one, for one, asking

0: for a public inquiry under Quebec Act Respecting Public Inquiry. So it's chapter C-37 would be a first, would be something that would give more transparency to the process. And I really think putting a stop to the random street check, and this is a recommendation that was asked. It was the only recommendation that was asked by a group of researcher that were mandated by the SPVM. We call it le rapport Harmonie 2. So in this report, they studied the data of the SPVM, and the only recommendation that they asked was to put a stop to the random street check that are occurring. I think the question is why this is not the conversation that we are having. Why are we still talking about body cams? And I think for the people at home and the people who are listening, we should be, I think, more critical of the discourse that is being fed to us by the authorities.
1: What do you mean by that?
0: I mean that if we see, for example, the body cams, there's a lot of literature about the non-effectiveness of the body cam. So contrary to what I think was said.
1: Jim Bass said,
0: there's a study that was made by the Yale Journal of Law and Liberation that's called The Body Camera, The Language of Our Dream. It's a super beautiful article that clearly state that the body cams don't reduce racial profiling, don't reduce police violence, don't hold police accountable. And it's like there's a decade of research around that subject. There's also a lot of question that can be asked, like where, like this data, who is going to treat it? Who's going to be, like, where are we going to store it? So there's like a lot of concern about the matter of body cams. So for me, as a member, as a lawyer, but also like as a citizen, I would be like, I am critical about the fact that it's as if you have multiple solutions that are being offered, and consistently the authorities are sticking to one specific type of solution while not even discussing the others. So there's also the fact that body cams increase the budget of the police. This is money that we are not putting elsewhere. We're not putting them in like services for the citizen. So I think there's a lot of things to be critical of.
1: It seems that this conversation will definitely continue for the days and weeks to come.
0: Yeah, clearly. And I think, and if I can perhaps like finish on this, yeah. The clinic for which I'm working, so the Clinique Juridique de Saint-Michel, it's a clinic that was founded in 2019 by Maître Fernando Belton and Maître Louis-Martin Engrand. And what we do is that we do a lot of things, but one of the things that we do, we help victims of racial profiling to bring their claims in front of the concerned bodies. And I think the thing that I want to say is the fact that this is not only a question like of trust or of shame for the officers that are involved or everyone that's wearing the uniform. I think it's a question above all of violation of the rights and freedom of citizen. It's a question of prolonged violation of these people. And this is not an isolated incident, but it's the result of repeated and sustained conduct. We have testimonies from young child, as young as 13 or 12, from the PDQ 39, telling us what was inflicted to them by this force. And we don't think that this is only specific to PDQ 39. I think it should be of national concern.
1: Dawdia Joseph, thanks for coming in this morning.
0: Thank you.
1: That is Dawdia Joseph, a lawyer and assistant director of the Clinique Juridique Saint-Michel. 7:58, here's Sean Lyons.
2: And of course, Sean, we're continuing to follow this ever-developing story as well, so stay tuned. We do have a lot of other news to get to as well, including a political

0: kerfuffle, to say the least, between the PQ and the Liberals. This after the PQ leader, Paul Saint-Pierre Plamondon, on Friday made a comment asking the question about whether or not there is any organized crime activity involved with the Quebec Liberal Party, talking about all those scandals around fundraising within the party. Yesterday, the Liberals demanded a retraction and an apology. So far, the PQ leader is refusing. And we are heading back out to the airport. No, not that airport, the other airport. Now, there's an alternative to Trudeau in Montreal for domestic flights. It's on the South Shore, and we're going to head out there. Today is the first day of operations at the Met. More news is coming up at 8:30.
1: And at the Met, you get a special shuttle, which is very good, too, for traffic concerns. And right now, if you are heading to the other airport, Trudeau Airport, beginning a little bit of a buildup right now on the 20 approach and also on the Côte de Liesse approach, but still working well within the airport, and 20 westbound. Watch out for a stall at First Ave.
2: 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I'm your host, Sean Henry. So glad you're with us this morning. Weather-wise, we're looking at a mix of sun and cloud, 30% chance of showers this afternoon. Winds pick up today in a high of 21 degrees. UV index high, partly cloudy for tonight with a 30% chance of showers early this evening and a low of 13. Cowansville, showers for a few hours and a mix of sun and cloud, 40% chance of showers and a high of 20 degrees.
3: This is World Report. Good morning, I'm Marcia Young. Pakistan's prime minister is calling the deal between the U.S. and Iran a victory for peace and dialogue. In a speech to Parliament, Shahbaz Sharif says, after the dark night of war, the sun of peace has risen. Pakistan has been a key negotiator in the deal. Specific details have not been released, but it is believed the framework extends the ceasefire and leads to the reopening of the Strait of Hormuz. There will be significant challenges, including whether Israel will continue its offensive in Lebanon. Crystal Gomansing is in Jerusalem with more on the Israeli reaction.
4: The Israeli government is avoiding commenting directly on the deal, opting instead to talk about sovereignty and security. Defense Minister Israel Katz issued a statement saying he and Prime Minister Benjamin Netanyahu oppose an IDF withdrawal from Lebanon, saying the IDF will remain in the security zone in Lebanon, Syria, and Gaza for an unlimited period, adding the areas will be cleared of residents and all terrorist infrastructure. He says both of them made these points clear yesterday to President Donald Trump and other senior administrators, including Secretary of War Pete Hegseth. Katz, in the statement, continues by saying they will not compromise on security interests or the protection of citizens, that if Israel is attacked by Iran or one of its proxies, it will retaliate. Israel's National Security Minister Itamar Ben-Gvir says Trump's agreement does not bind the state. In a lengthy ex post, he says Israel is not subject to the United States and we are an independent and sovereign nation, that Israel's duty is to its citizens. Crystal Gomansing, CBC News, Jerusalem.
3: In an online post, Prime Minister Mark Carney is expressing his support for a possible ceasefire. Carney will be in France for G7 meetings. He is one of several world leaders endorsing a possible deal. Anna Cunningham has more from London.
5: Security is tight in Evian-les-Bains in France for the G7. Leaders are assembling here across the waters of Lac de Genève, keen to hear details of this Iran-US deal. European countries have already been responding. Leaders of the United Kingdom, France, Germany and Italy issuing a joint statement late Sunday welcoming the memorandum of understanding, describing it as a moment of opportunity, saying they are willing to lift relevant sanctions in response to clear, verifiable steps by Iran on its nuclear program.
6: This is a hugely significant moment.
5: British Prime Minister Keir Starmer this morning echoing how important peace is.
6: It is vital that all parties seize this opportunity to secure stability in the region.
5: The French President Emmanuel Macron says an international mission established with the UK is ready to support what he says is the urgent and unconditional reopening of the Strait of Hormuz. The EU Commission President Ursula von der Leyen is also calling for freedom of navigation to be restored toll-free. Kaya Kallas, the

0: Hi, my name is Cyrus. 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
1: It is 8:10. It is Monday, June 15th. Good morning. I'm your host, Sean Henry. Thank you for being with us. 16 degrees in Montreal at 17 in Rawdon, Cowansville. Right now, we are sitting at 15 degrees. Coming up this hour, we are headed to the airport. We're headed to St. Hubert, the new airport. Flights are about to take off. The first flight about to take off in about 20 minutes or so, but there's lots of people there. So we'll take you to all the action in just a moment. First, over to Lita Poulsen with the morning commute.
2: And if you're taking the 116 to get there, it's still fine. Everything's working very well. What isn't working well is the 15 South in the Brossard area with a problem just at Rome. It's off to the right-hand side. Also, 40 westbound at Sources. Stalled vehicle in the right-hand side.
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3: Sean, we're continuing to follow the fallout from the announcement Friday that 16 police officers are under investigation at Station 39 in Montreal North for alleged racist behavior, including two whose cases have been referred to the Criminal Prosecution Division. We're hearing from a lot of voices this morning, including the concept of body cameras and whether or not that is a potential solution to the problem. Lots to get to on that story. Talking politics, the PQ and the Quebec Liberals at odds right now after the Parti Québécois raised a question on Friday insinuating that organized crime activities could perhaps be linked to the Quebec Liberals or vice versa. The Liberals saying that is defamation or at least bordering on it, and they've issued a cease and desist and are demanding an apology. So far, they are not getting that apology. More news is coming up at 8:30.
1: And we're hearing from a lot of you on the Daybreak text message line about our conversations with Fetz Dekael, Jim Bates, with Dalzia Joseph as well. One person writing in saying perhaps the problem is not about training, perhaps it's about the lack of accountability that inevitably arises when the police investigate themselves. Another person reacting to Jim Bates saying he was shocked, also saying that respectfully he works closely with organizations like the West Island Black Community Association, so I'm sure racism in the SPVM is not news to him. So many words and not saying much at all. That is from a commenter. Another person saying this is not new. I'm not shocked. Another person writing in saying people need their own body cameras. Another person saying if he says to the population is thinking here we go again, then how was he shocked? So that is from you. The Daybreak text message line 514-566-9066, and we'll continue to follow the story throughout the day. Right now, let us switch gears. It is 8:12, and commercial flights will take off from the Montreal Metropolitan Airport in St. Hubert in about 15 minutes, that first flight. New terminal is open to offer flights connecting Canadian destinations from coast to coast. Charles Roberge is the chief executive officer and president of YHU Terminal. I spoke to him earlier this morning. Charles Roberge, good morning.
4: Good morning.
1: What's it like there now?
4: Oh, it's a lot of people already in. However, very easy to access the terminal through our 500-meter drop-off and pickup area. People are going through. Everybody seems happy. And it's a beautiful day in Montreal for air travelers around the greater Montreal area.
1: Why did the greater Montreal area, need another airport for domestic travel?
4: Well, if we look at the demand and

particularly what will be the demand in the future. The demand will double until 2040 to close to 40 million passengers. Right now, we have 23 million passengers in the greater Montreal area. So there is a demand, there is a need for a new multi

0: we are in discussion with many other airlines throughout Canada, and we are hopeful that we will have additional proposition for people here in Montreal.
1: And what advantage will this new airline offer for travelers?
0: So everything was built here in the mindset of the passenger. So the terminal itself, the operation around the terminal is done by our employee. Everything is done internally, which is unique in Canada. It doesn't exist anywhere else, where we believe that it will be easier for the passenger to walk from the parking to security, which is roughly 25 meters. You can park your car in the express parking. 25 meters later, you are at security. So the time to process the passenger, it will be quite fast. The ambience of the terminal, it's one floor. There's 9 jet bridges. So, and it's going to be a constant flow that it is predictable. So coming here is predictable. It's fast. And we are doing the most that we can to remove the stress for the passenger.
1: What are some of the destinations offered by those airlines?
0: So right now we have coast to coast from St. John's, Newfoundland to Vancouver, and even from with Pascan Aviation with small regional cities like Gaspésie, Île-de-la-Madeleine, but basically all the major city across Canada.
1: How many flights will be coming in and out every day?
0: So we're starting like today, for example, today's Thursday, we have 18 flights, but we will ramp it up close to 40 flights in the summer.
1: What about the hours?
0: There will be a curfew here at night for the city and the community. So the last flight will come in around midnight and the first departure around 7 a.m.
1: How will the airport address concerns around noise pollution from airplanes so it's not disruptive to the local community?
0: So the airport authority, which is MET, has done various studies, and they've put in place some sound capture device around the airport. But basically, there will be less, even though we're coming in with, you know, between 20 and 40 flights a day, there will be less flight because there will be a move from the pilots, the pilot school. And therefore, we believe, based on the study that were done, that it's going to be less noisy than before because these new aircraft that are coming here are gaining an altitude very quickly, and they're less noisy than the conventional flight. Plus, you know, the airport authority have removed the greater majority of the noisy aircraft that were departing at night, which does not exist anymore.
1: What about increased traffic in the area, people getting to the airport?
0: So if we look at the entire footprint of where we are located, the access and everything, considering that we will be up to 40 flights a day, and looking at the overall traffic coming in and out, the number of cars that will come here, including also the shuttle from the Metro Longueuil, it's not material at all. So the studies that were made back recently, not too long ago, confirms that the flow of traffic will embed it into the existing flow of traffic, and we're not expecting any additional congestion.
1: Right? Could Montreal Metropolitan Airport be open to international flights one day?
0: So right now, everything was built for domestic flight. We do not have the facility for international flight. Obviously, if the population is asking for international flight, if the local officials and elected officials are asking for international flight, obviously we would look at that in the future. But right now we are focusing on domestic flight, and we're focusing more importantly to make sure that the experience of the passenger is great and they want to come back here.
1: Let me ask you one last question. How big do you want Montreal Metropolitan Airport to get? And I ask that question specifically because I'm just closing my eyes and thinking of Island Airport in Toronto, where it started small. It was the access was easier back in the day. The airport has gotten bigger, and it's not to say that it's complicated, but it does take longer to get through and get around that airport now.
0: Well, here it will always be a secondary airport. It will be a point-to-point destination. It's not a massive hub like Montreal Trudeau, which Trudeau will always be the big hub in the connecting airport with wide-body aircraft.

0: here it's a secondary airport, a smaller narrow body aircraft, point to point destination. So you know, we can grow, but also you have to remember here on the South Shore, there's multiple access points. You have Four Bridge, you have big highways. So it's different than what you will see at the Billy Bishop or even at Trudeau Airport.
1: Right. Charles Roberge, thanks for joining us this morning.
0: My pleasure, Sean. Bye-bye.
1: Charles Roberge is the president and CEO of the YHU terminal at the Montreal Metropolitan Airport, the new terminal. It is open now, and the first flight will take off in about 10 minutes. Lita.
2: Oh, how exciting. Love first flights. And right now, as you make your way over to the South Shore, it's pretty easy at this point. It's inbound where we have an accident just before the Champlain Bridge. And that backup is almost to Highway 30. The Mercier Bridge is in great shape this morning. And Fred called on Star 3 CBC saying they removed all the orange cones off of St. Francis. So things are rolling well in Châteauguay.
1: Thank you. 8:20, today is World Elder Abuse Awareness Day. To mark the occasion, the Cumming Center in Côte-des-Neiges is hosting a special event. Joy Lowy is the coordinator of volunteer and social action at the Cumming Center and joins us in studio. Thank you for coming in.
3: Thank you for having me.
1: Why is it important for the Cumming Center to mark World Elder Abuse Awareness Day?
3: So the Cumming Center's mandate, its mission, is to enhance the life of seniors and empower them through programming, through social services, through volunteer opportunities. We're all about healthy attitudes on aging. The World Health Organization and the United Nations acknowledge the significance of elder abuse as both a public health issue and a human rights issue. So the Social Action Committee, which is a volunteer-based committee, where 25 to 35 at any time volunteers who are involved, look at issues and concerns and topics that are of interest and are worry older adults. Elder abuse is one of the topics, and in order to acknowledge this important day, we always try to do some sort of awareness piece.
1: Right. So tell us a little bit about the awareness piece. It's a special theatrical event.
3: Yeah, it is. It's wonderful. We're doing this in collaboration with an organization called RECA, which is a group of older adults who are looking at developing different ways to create respect for elders in the community. This piece is what they call form theater, which means they don't speak. It's mimed. They pick a scenario featuring some sort of abuse. And I do want to acknowledge that abuse isn't always to someone who's vulnerable mm-hmm. or who's weak. It could be to anybody. So this particular scenario that they're doing today is of family members who are forcing the senior to sell their home.
1: Huh.
3: So they're going to portray it in different manners. And then we open up to the audience to say, how would you have handled that from all perspectives, not just the person who's being abused.
1: Hmm. And so we're going to hear from someone from RECA who's also named Joy, Joy House, facilitator with RECA, which stands, by the way, for Respecting Elders Communities Against Abuse.
4: So RECA works towards a culture of respect for our elders, and elders should be able to live in dignity, safety, and free from exploitation or physical or mental abuse. Forum theater is a practice of popular education which uses drama to affect social change. So once the scene is over, we ask the audience if this is something that could happen in their community. And overwhelmingly, the answer is yes. You know this business about finding your passion? Well, I worked for probably 50 years. Now I'm doing something that really matters, and I'm helping people. It's very, very important to me.
1: So they ask if this is something that could happen in your community, and the answer is overwhelmingly yes.
3: Always. Wow. Because elder abuse is not just about how we think of it, which is somebody physically abused. It could be financial abuse. It could be exploitation. It could be coercion, right? Yeah. So our aim is, together with RECA today, but our aim always is to create the awareness, to destigmatize the victim, I guess, and the

0: abuse.
1: And just tell me a little bit more about that aspect. That what would you do? You open up to the audience and say, what would you do? How would you handle this?
0: From all aspects.
1: From all aspects.
0: So it could be that you're looking at, let's say it's the child who's in need of money and thinks that the parent should sell the home. Or it could be, you know, they're tired as a caregiver and they don't want to continue to care. So they're trying to push the older adult into a residence. But the point is you're autonomous. You should have the right to make your own decisions and you shouldn't be coerced or pushed into a situation.
1: What do you want people to take away from tonight's performance?
0: What I want people to take away in general about any kind of abuse is that it could happen to anybody. It is not just people who are at their most vulnerable, and that we need to be aware and we need to act, not just when it's happening to us, but when we think it's happening to others. The Quebec government set up a mistreatment helpline, and that is a great place to call. They get about 9,000 calls a year.
1: Okay.
0: And just if you think something's happening, speak up.
1: Yeah. Make the phone call.
0: Yeah.
1: Thanks for coming in this morning.
0: Thanks so much.
1: Enjoy the performance.
0: Thank you. Thank you for having me, Sean.
1: That is Joy Lowy, the coordinator and a volunteer social action at the Cumming Center. It is 8:25. Here's Lita.
2: We've got quite a bit of volume right now coming in from the west of the island. If you're traveling the 40 westbound. Eastbound through the DeCary Interchange. They also have a problem just in the interchange, unfortunately. And Sean, before we're out of here, I've got to tell you when summer is coming, the exact time.
1: Yes.
2: We talked about that.
1: Yeah, we talked about that earlier in the show.
2: So I brought it, you know, I've been sitting on it waiting for the perfect time. There is no perfect time. So it's now. It's coming in 5 days, 20 hours, 5 minutes and 31 seconds, 30
1: okay.
2: seconds.
1: So exactly what time seconds. Are we talking about?
2: Sunday at 4:24:21.
1: Sunday morning, not Saturday, Sunday.
2: Yeah, yeah.
1: Okay.
2: But it is, for once, it's June 21st. So that's kind of cool. Because normally, you know, it hasn't been falling on the 21st. It's been falling on the 20th.
1: I see.
2: Or stuff like that. Anyway, I'm looking forward to summer. I don't know about you, but it's going to be
1: fun. I will tell you all right now, the beginning summer forecast. We have till Environment Canada has given us the long range until Sunday. So far, and I'd say this very...
2: Yes.
1: Sous toute réserve. So far, Sunday is looking cooler than average. 20 degrees with a 40% chance of showers. And I say so far.
2: Okay.
1: Hopefully something... Yes. We'll change another system will bless us with warmer weather. I don't know. Let's just say so far. But yeah, so far it's looking, the next couple of days looking not too bad. Mm-hmm. It's really as of Thursday. There's a series of 20s into Sunday, according to Environment Canada. But again, I will say again, so far.
2: Yeah. And the heat wave is gone, which we did up to 30 degrees. That's kind of tough for lot of people to...
1: Okay. Yeah, no, I know. Jokes aside, in all seriousness, that really is tough for a lot of people, for some people, in terms of how they deal with it, if they don't have air conditioning, in terms of... Yeah, so and that's something that we definitely have to take seriously. And we have to watch and make sure everyone is well protected.
2: Correct, yes. And with the opening of different air places or heading to the library, which is another option.
1: I'm fairly certain pools are going to be opening quite soon as the kids finish school for the year.
2: Yeah.
1: Pools are going to start open if they're not open already. Some are open already. Yes, of course.
2: Yeah.
1: When talking about the local pools in different boroughs and different municipalities, that should be opening quite soon, right?
2: Yes.
1: All right. Thank you. 8:28, Gabriel Gindi looking at the day in sports.
3: There are four matches in the World Cup to look out for. Spain versus Cabo Verde, Egypt versus Belgium, Iran versus New Zealand, and Saudi Arabia versus Uruguay.
1: Thank you.

It is 8:28 coming up on the current final week of Parliament before the summer break and the government's to-do list. While it remains long, Matt Galloway convenes the National Affairs Panel of Rosemary Barton, Ryan Tumulty, and Steph Levitz that is on the current this morning right after the 8:30 news.

0: It's a busy morning on the show. Thank you for your participation. The Daybreak text message line 514-566-9066. We will do this all again tomorrow morning as of 5:30. Let's take a quick check of the weather. Mix of sun and cloud this morning. There's a 30% chance of showers this afternoon. Winds do pick up today and a high of 21 degrees. UV index high. Partly cloudy with a 30% chance of showers early this evening and a low of 13 degrees. Have a great day. Here's Lee again.
1: With a big problem right now, just on the approach for the Champlain Bridge, just an accident that they still have yet to remove. Hopefully, they'll be doing that soon. If you're traveling the 15 South, we also had a problem over on the South Shore at Rome. They're just now removing that problem, causing about a 2 to 3 minute delay. The good news this morning is everything in the Chateauguay area has opened up. They removed the orange cones. Things are so much better, even if you're trying to get to the Mercier Bridge.
2: This is CBC News. Good morning, it is 8:30. I'm Sean Lyons with your CBC News from Montreal. The reaction continues this morning to the allegations of coordinated racist actions amongst a group of Montreal police officers. This after the news that 16 at Station 39 in Montreal North are being investigated, with two possibly facing charges.
3: How come, being well-trained, it turned out this way?
2: That's Police Chief Fadi Dagaya speaking with CBC Radio this morning. Just one of many weighing in on the alleged behavior and what to do next. Our own Atife Padidar has been following the latest developments this morning, and she joins me live in studio. Atife.
4: Sean, Montreal Police Chief Fadi Dagaya says investigators are now trying to understand how a group of relatively young officers allegedly became involved in racist and hateful behavior.
3: Is this something that they have in themselves that we didn't detect before?
4: 16 officers from Station 39 in Montréal North have been removed from patrol duties amid allegations of racial profiling and discrimination against Black and Arab residents. Two officers could face criminal charges. Daguerre says the allegations run counter to the type of policing he has been trying to build at the SPVM. But for community advocate Dardia Joseph, the allegations are part of a much longer pattern.
5: If these attitudes and behaviors are present among newer recruits, what does it tell us about the effectiveness of the cultural reform that were supposedly been underway?
4: Joseph says the allegations should not be viewed as an isolated incident. She says the legal clinic she works at, it has documented accounts of police violence and racial profiling over the years, and believes those experiences need to be taken more seriously. Sean?
2: Thank you very much. Atife Padidar reporting live on this story for us this morning. Now, one possible measure, or at least a tool, is the use of body cameras by police. Montreal's mayor on the weekend saying she's contacted Quebec to try to speed up the process of equipping officers with those body cameras. Officials on the executive committee saying it is just one tool. That also being echoed by community advocates who say a lot of other measures on the force must also be taken. Now, amidst all of this, there's a call for a more independent investigation into the racism allegations. The Quebec Liberal Party says Quebec provincial police should be responsible for finding out exactly what happened. They say that would ensure more transparency than having the Montreal force be in charge of that investigation. Shifting gears now to political news, where some political experts say this weekend's clash between the Parti Québécois leader and the Quebec Liberal Party is offering a taste of what may be to come in the fall's election campaign. On Friday, Paul Saint-Pierre Plamondon fired off a loaded question during a press conference at the end of the parliamentary session. He was criticizing the Liberals for illicit financing allegations involved in a recent leadership race. Saint-Pierre Plamondon asked if there is a link to organized crime. The Liberals have issued a lawyer's letter demanding a retraction and an apology, something Saint-Pierre Plamondon has already refused to do. Daniel Bellin is the director of the McGill Institute for the Study of Canada.
6: I suspect that this is part of a strategy to actually bring this issue, not just bring this issue forward, but also keep it on the agenda. So it will keep people talking more about these allegations. So I'm not sure it's actually the right strategy for the Liberal Party of Quebec to go beyond the formal notice
2: Bernard says, judging by this weekend's back and forth, Quebecers should buckle up. They are in for an action-packed provincial election campaign in the fall. And finally, let's head to the south shore of Montreal and a brand new era in air travel there. That is because the new regional airport in Saint-Hubert officially opened its doors this morning. Passengers already

0: lining up for the first flight that is set to leave in about a half hour's time. Our own Chris Curries is out at the airport this morning, has been speaking with some of those passengers, and he joins me live. Chris.
1: Good morning, Sean. The opening marks the return of a scheduled commercial passenger flights to the South Shore Airport for the first time in decades. It also gives the second air travel hub alongside Trudeau Airport. It's dubbed the Met, the new 21,000 square meter terminal designed to handle up to 4 million passengers per year. Airport officials say a big parking lot and less congestion will improve access for millions of residents in Montreal, the Montérégie, and the Eastern Townships. I've been chatting with passengers this morning, everyone raving about the choice this will offer them, including Peter Harrison, who's heading to Vancouver. He says it's a lot easier to get here from his home in St. Lambert than going all the way to Dorval.
2: When you get to the Mercier Bridge, it all jams up, especially in the afternoon, so it takes a long time. And with all the construction out there, you got a lot of problems with getting into the airport. And but when they get it fixed, maybe it'll be a lot better. But this is a nice setup. I came out here on Friday to check it out.
1: Now, there are 9 flights going out and 9 coming in today. The airport will average about 30 domestic flights through Porter Airlines and Pascan Aviation each day. There will also be an express shuttle to connect passengers directly to the Longueuil Metro Station. Sean.
0: Thank you very much. Chris Curries reporting live for us this morning. And that was your CBC News. It is 8:35. We're coming up on 8:36 on this Monday morning. Let's get you back out onto the roads one more time. Here is Lita Poulsen.
3: Thank you so much, Sean. It's been actually a very nice morning on the roads. The exception right now would be in Vaudreuil-Dorion along the 30 East at Cité des Jeunes, where we have a multi-vehicle accident. Left-hand lane, there's so much construction, so many orange cones in that area too. So just watch out as you travel around that area. If you are coming in from the west to along Ancien Combattant, we have another problem as you head towards the 40. It's in the right-hand lane, and that's blocking things up good over on the South Shore. The Mercier Bridge has been so wonderful this morning. A lot of the construction has wrapped up in the Chateauguay area, so looking good. But the Champlain Bridge, not so good because of a problem just before the span. It is backing up well past the Tachereau Point.
0: Thank you very much, Lita. Let's take a look at the weather forecast now from Environment Canada. Starting in Montreal, a mix of sun and cloud today. A chance of showers this afternoon and 21 degrees. Mainly cloudy, showers early this evening again with a low of 13. Then sunny tomorrow and 24. In the Laurentians, mix of sun and cloud. Chance of showers today and 22. Showers this evening with a low of 10. Then sunshine for Tuesday morning.

0: minister, and Albertans won't have an issue. You know, Mr. Carney is making a pitch that Canada can work, and he's trying to show it with, you know, the major projects office and this push behind a pipeline. There are other Federalists who are trying to make the case that every argument that the separatists have is hollow and doesn't add up, and that Alberta will, of course, be worse off as its own landlocked country, especially when it comes to oil exports. So I don't think there is going to be one Captain Canada. I think, unlike the Quebec referendum in 1995, you're going to have a whole different set of people making the case for Canada in different ways. I don't think you're going to have a unified voice.
1: Rosie, do you expect the Prime Minister to take a lead role, not the lead role, to Ryan's point, but a lead role in the conversation in Alberta?
2: I don't know. I think that's a good question. I'm not sure it's the lead role. I think he will obviously, by his actions, try to show Albertans the benefit of staying in Canada. That is his strategy, show rather than to say. And so he can continue to do that. But I think a lot of the voices from the Federalist side that are going to be important in Alberta are not actually necessarily in Ottawa. I'm thinking of Jason Kenney. I would expect Stephen Harper at some point to come out and say something. Pierre Poilievre, don't forget, is an Alberta MP, so it's pretty critical that he lean in hard there if this is what he believes. A prime minister has a role to play, but I think also the fact that this isn't the referendum question, this is the step to the referendum, means that there's a little bit of leeway here in terms of what the prime minister does. But yeah, I mean, Steph's right. When he's at the Calgary Stampede, you know, he better really rock that cowboy hat to make sure Albertans know that he cares about them.
1: We just have a couple of minutes left. Let me ask, we've been talking about the 1st of July, and the prime minister will give a speech on Canada Day. Rosie, just briefly, what will you watch for in that speech?
2: I think he has talked a lot about how the world is changing. He talked about it again this weekend when he was in Ireland, and he's talked about how he wants to sort of recalibrate. He talks about this concept of variable geometry, try to make deals with different places on different things. But he needs to, I think, also explain to Canadians, and he does it a little bit, but perhaps in a more patriotic way on Canada Day, where Canada is positioning itself in the world. I think he has a clear view of that, but I think sometimes it's a little too, you know, up in the air and sort of macro, as opposed to how it applies to Canadians' everyday life. So to talk about patriotism, pride, and why he is fighting so hard for Canada to redefine itself and reposition itself.
1: Ryan, briefly, what do you want to hear from the Prime Minister on the 1st of July?
0: You know, he has this majority now. That majority comes with a lot of runway. So to keep it brief, I think people are looking to know what he's going to do with it. He's going to be our prime minister out till 2029 now. What is he going to do with that time? Because it's not all going to be CUSMA and pipelines and Alberta referendums.
1: Steph, last word to you. The prime minister has made these big speeches abroad. If he makes a speech, this speech on Canada Day, what should he say?
3: Talk about how Canada is now. He talks a lot about Canada in the past, that we used to build things again. He throws back to previous prime ministers, previous moments in history. Talk about Canada now. Talk about what he's learned as prime minister in this country, the people he's met, the things he's seen, that thread that he believes knits our country together at this moment of possible fracture, and focus on that, and focus on showing not just Albertans or not just Quebecers or not just British Columbians, but Canadians as a whole, that this country, in his view, does work, can work, and will continue to work.
1: Summer's on our doorstep. Good opportunity for all of us to get out and touch grass, as you say. Good to talk to you all. Thank you very much.
2: Thank you.
1: Rosemary Barton, the CBC's chief political correspondent, host of Rosemary Barton Live. Stephanie Levitz is a senior reporter in the Globe and Mail's Ottawa Bureau, and Ryan Tumulty, a political reporter with the Toronto Star. Your CBC News is next, and then...
4: We've got a banging card for you, ladies and gentlemen!
1: Politics can be a cage match. There was an actual cage match at the White House last night, celebrating Donald Trump's 80th birthday and the 250th anniversary of the Declaration of Independence. We will talk about UFC coming to the White House and a collision between politics and ultimate fighting, and the possibility of peace in the Middle East. What is in this deal? What is not? And what this fighting was about? More on that to come in 6 minutes. I'm Matt Galloway. This is The Current. Stay with us.
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6: 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The CBC News is next. Coming up in an hour, it's Q.
8: Okay, so imagine it's the 1880s. You're sneaking into an insane asylum, and you realize a lot of people there aren't insane at all. That's what the journalist Nellie Bly did. The Canadian playwright Hannah Moscovich will tell you why Nellie Bly did that and why it's the perfect story for an opera.
9: This is CBC News. Good morning. It is 9 o'clock. I'm Sean Lyons with your CBC News from Montreal. Montreal's police chief, Fadi Daguerre, is repeating his vow to get to the bottom of what happened in the Montreal's Station 39 precinct and to prevent the kind of behavior alleged there from happening again while rebuilding community trust. The word came out at the end of last week that 16 officers are under investigation, some of them suspended, two of them possibly facing criminal charges for alleged coordinated racist behavior targeting members of the Black and Arab communities. Chief Daguerre says despite efforts to improve training and to weed out bad actors, clearly more needs to be done.
10: In the last 3 years and a half since I've been the chief, we hire over 1,000 employees, over 1,000 recruits. In those 1,000 recruits, if we have some of them that are part of this group, well, it's a little percentage, 1-2%. They made a really bad damage. We're going to be looking into it. This is the question. How come being well-trained, they turn out this way? Is this something that they have in themselves that we didn't detect before?
9: Meanwhile, the mayor of Montreal North is urging people to come forward if they see any hateful or racist treatment and receive that treatment. It comes after the 16 officers were placed under investigation last week. Community members continuing to react. Jenna Bodoso reports.
11: Tears streamed down Christine Black's face as she described the harm some of her borough's racialized residents allegedly faced at the hand of police. Montreal North Mayor says the situation doesn't define her community, but it still hurts.
12: On travaille tellement fort.
11: We work so hard to build up this community and improve living conditions for our residents, but it feels like we're moving backwards, she says. 16 officers out of her local unit, Station 39, are under investigation for allegedly carrying out racist acts during police stops. Sources allege that tickets were issued to citizens simply because of their ethnic background.
13: I cannot say that I'm shocked.
11: Cassandra Exumé is a general coordinator at Hoodstock, a Montreal North organization fighting against police brutality. She says the investigation is a good first step, but it shouldn't end there.
13: And we want to make sure that the police officer who are accused of doing those things are not going back to their office, to their normal job, or to another neighborhood in Montreal.
11: Exumé will be at a protest held on Monday in Montreal North to denounce the officer's actions. She says it'll be an opportunity for racialized people in the area to tell their stories and be heard. Jenna Badoso, CBC News, Montreal.
9: And finally, there's a new option for people in the Montreal area looking to fly to other Canadian destinations. The Montreal Metropolitan Airport in Saint-Hubert, the Met, opens this morning. In fact, the first flight to Halifax due to leave at this hour. It's got 9 gates. It'll serve as domestic flights operated by Porter and Pascan. For example, again, the first flight's out today. Halifax, also Magdalen Islands, Vancouver, Toronto, St. John's amongst the destinations. Up to 1 million passengers are expected to use the facilities rather in its first year. That number could increase to 4 million by 2029. There's also a shuttle to get from the Longueuil Metro Station. And that was your CBC News. It's 3.5 minutes now after 9 o'clock. Let's get back down onto the roads and out of the sky. Lita Poulsen is back in with another look at our traffic this morning.
14: And I was actually just looking at that shuttle, the RTL shuttle that leaves from the Longueuil Metro Station and takes you to the Montreal Metropolitan Airport smoothly and was working very well this morning. And we have another shuttle that will be starting up, a summer bus. The 8:15 will start up on Wednesday and take you from the Sources REM station right to the Trudeau Airport within down sources and head down Cardinal, and as apparently is very effective. Right now, we do have a big accident, though, through the eastbound Decarie Interchange. That's affecting the Metropolitan westbound. It's backing up through to the Saint-Laurent area and the eastbound side to Côte-Vertu as everybody tries to get on to the Decarie South. If you need the REM this morning, it's in great shape. So are the EXO commuter trains. Flawless. A flawless morning in the metro stations, too.
9: Thank you very much, Lita Poulsen. To the weather now, Montreal into the Laurentians, a mix of sun and cloud. Chance of showers this afternoon across the region, highs from 19 to 21 degrees today. Showers ending this morning, then a mix of sun and cloud with showers in Sherbrooke with a high of 20 degrees, and a mix of sun and cloud, chance of showers in Quebec City with a high of 22. Showers in Gaspé and 14, and mainly cloudy with showers in Val-d'Or and 18 degrees for our high.
1: Hello, I'm Matt Galloway, and you're listening to The Current. As you've been hearing, the United States and Iran have reached an agreement to end nearly 4 months of fighting. Thousands of people have been killed, the global economy has been rocked by the closure of the Strait of Hormuz, and this deal reportedly includes a 60-day ceasefire and is set to be formally signed this Friday in Switzerland. But key issues, including Iran's nuclear program, will not be discussed until the next round of negotiations. Greg Karlstrom is the Middle East correspondent for The Economist. He's in Dubai. Greg, good morning.
15: Thanks for having me.
1: The text of this agreement has not been released yet, but at this point, what do we know about what's in it?
15: Well, you're right. We haven't seen it. We won't see it until this is signed on Friday. But my understanding of it from speaking to people earlier today who were involved in the talks, it's broadly similar to what has been reported in the media in the past few weeks. It begins with the Strait of Hormuz reopening. That is meant to happen within 30 days, the U.S. and Iran both lifting their blockades of the strait. They will also start 60 days of negotiations over a more comprehensive deal that addresses Iran's nuclear program and other issues. Iran would get some upfront sanctions relief as part of this initial agreement, perhaps a waiver on sanctions around its oil exports, for example. But that's it. It's very light on detail. So what happens to Iran's stockpile of highly enriched uranium? Will it receive long-term sanctions relief from the U.S., all of these sorts of questions are deferred for this next round of negotiations.
1: Let me ask you about the Strait of Hormuz, which has been the subject of global attention in part because of the global oil supply that has been choked off by the closure of that strait. Donald Trump posted yesterday on social media, "Ships of the world, start your engines. Let the oil flow." You posted on social media, "Not to be a party pooper, but let's remember that on the 8th of April, Trump announced a ceasefire subject to the complete, immediate, and safe opening of Hormuz, which never happened." So what do we know about how soon ships will start moving through that waterway?
15: Well, it's meant to happen, again, within a month. I think it will take a little bit of time to make sure that the strait is indeed safe, that whatever mines Iran placed there during the war have been removed. Now, once that happens, you have a backlog of ships waiting inside of the Gulf that have been stranded there for months that will start making their way for the exits. You have among them, I think, around 60 oil tankers laden with crude. So that will bring some relief for global energy markets once those commodities start flowing in the next few weeks. But then we get to this more long-term question of, is this really the end of the war? Will the U.S. and Iran actually get to this final agreement in 60 days? Or is there a possibility of the deal collapsing? And I think if there's any fear around that, then you might have shipping companies, for example, that are reluctant to send new tankers into the Gulf, lest the ceasefire collapse while they're there, and then those ships wind up getting stuck on the other side of the strait. So I think for at least some commercial actors involved in the energy business and the shipping business, they might take a wait-and-see approach, at least at the beginning, to make sure that this deal is really going to hold.
1: And do we have any sense as to who will actually control the strait? Again, this has been the subject of great discussion and negotiation. The Iranian leadership has said that we will control this and that we will impose tolls. And Donald Trump has said that that's not acceptable. Other parts, other members of the community in that region have also expressed concern about this. Who is actually in control of this vital waterway?
15: And again, we won't know until we see the text of the agreement and until we see what actually

0: Iran, and then its broader implications for Israel's war in Lebanon as well.
1: Let me just ask you this finally in the last couple of minutes that we have. You had almost 4 months of war, thousands of people killed, the global economy roiled. You have Iran still in the grips of

0: aren't insane at all. That's what the journalist Nellie Bly did. The Canadian playwright Hannah Moscovich will tell you why Nellie Bly did that and why it's the perfect story for an opera.
1: This is CBC News. Good morning. It is 10 o'clock. I'm Sean Lyons with your CBC News from Montreal. Prime Minister Mark Carney is expressing his support for a possible ceasefire between the United States and Iran. He's also urging all the parties involved to refrain from any further escalation. Carney, just one of several world leaders endorsing a possible deal ahead of this week's G7 summit. Anna Cunningham reports from London.
2: Security is tight in Evian-les-Bains in France for the G7. Leaders are assembling here across the waters of Lac de Genève, keen to hear details of this Iran-US deal. European countries have already been responding. Leaders of the United Kingdom, France, Germany and Italy issuing a joint statement late Sunday welcoming the Memorandum of Understanding.
3: This is a hugely significant moment.
2: British Prime Minister Keir Starmer this morning echoing how important peace is.
3: It is vital that all parties seize this opportunity to secure stability in the region.
2: The French President Emmanuel Macron says an international mission established with the UK is ready to support what he says is the urgent and unconditional reopening of the Strait of Hormuz. The EU Commission President Ursula von der Leyen is also calling for freedom of navigation to be restored toll-free. Anna Cunningham, CBC News, London.
1: Back here in Quebec, the mayor of Montreal North says her doors open for any residents who want to come forward to report racist treatment faced at the hands of police. She says that she'll be meeting with community organizations as well as the force in the coming weeks to hear their concerns. On Friday, 16 officers were placed under investigation for allegedly coordinating racist behavior targeting Black and Arab people in the community. Two of the cases have been referred to the province's Criminal Prosecution Division. Cassandra Exumé is the general coordinator at Hoodstock, a group that fights against police brutality and systemic inequities faced by racialized people in Montreal North. She says all of this brings a sense of déjà vu.
4: The stories are not much different than 18 years ago, so we cannot say that we're shocked. Those stories are happening every day. We want to make sure that the police officer who are accused of doing those things are not going back to their office, to their normal job, or to another neighborhood in Montreal.
1: She says the investigation's a good first step, but she also wants the officers involved named in order to help the community feel better protected. Porter Airlines is betting that travelers are going to embrace a new passenger terminal on Montreal's South Shore. The Metropolitan Airport opened this morning. The commercial service began today. The new terminal on the South Shore in Saint-Hubert. Porter is launching flights to 11 Canadian destinations, including Vancouver, Calgary, Edmonton, Toronto, marking a major expansion of its passenger services. Pascal Airlines also operating out of the new facility. And finally, this is the last week of work for MPs before their summer break in Ottawa. Before they go, though, they are going to have a bit of house cleaning to do, as it were, including the induction of two new bills. CBC's parliamentary reporter Janice McGregor reports.
5: In previous parliaments, the Liberal government has struggled to update Canada's privacy laws, trying to keep up with how personal data is not only collected, but increasingly monetized for profit by digital tech firms. How data is scraped, sorted, and stored without explicit consent not only lacks transparency, but it's difficult to control and penalize if it causes harm. If the Carney government intends to follow through in its commitment to ban surveillance pricing, for example, it can't do that without clearer rules on the retention of consumer data. Last month, when the Federal Privacy Commissioner joined several provincial privacy commissioners to investigate OpenAI's collection and use of Canadians' personal information, a key takeaway was the inadequacy of their current powers. The Privacy Commissioner's office at the moment is mostly an ombudsman with limited powers beyond calling things out, trying to nudge companies into compliance. Janice McGregor, CBC News, Ottawa.
1: And that was your CBC News. The weather now from Environment Canada. Montreal into the Laurentians. A mix of sun and cloud this morning. Chance of showers this afternoon. Highs from 19 to 21 degrees. Showers ending this morning. Then a mix of sun and cloud with a chance of showers later in Sherbrooke and 20 degrees. And mix of sun and cloud with a chance of showers for Quebec City with a high of 22.

what you could, with an opera, what you can do is you can dramatize 10 people all behaving in different ways at once. And so there was something about the invitation of like a chorus of non-mad, mad women that is possible with an opera that felt so operatic.

0: album Hard-Hearted Woman that is Boris Kogan with the song called Honey. That album is long listed for the 2026 Polaris Music Prize, one of the most prestigious, maybe the most prestigious music prize in this country, or as a first-time nominee. If you want to hear our conversation, it's available on our podcast. The shortlist for the Polaris will be announced on July 9th. Coming up, you're going to hear my conversation with the voice actor Dan Mintz. Dan will tell you what it's like to play a 13-year-old girl for 16 seasons as a man in his 40s. That's coming up. Plus, we've been asking you to send in songs from your community and artists from your community that you think deserve to be heard on the CBC. You are going to hear another one, and a pretty great one, after this on Q. Stick around.
1: Good morning. It is 10:30. I'm Sean Lyons with your CBC News headlines. The reactions continue today into the allegations of racist behavior by some police officers in Montreal North. 16 are under investigation. Two of those officers are facing possible criminal charges as well, depending on the investigation by the province's Criminal Prosecution Division. The police chief of Montreal, Fadi Daguerre, reiterating that he wants to get to the bottom of what happened and to prevent similar incidents in the future.

0: Oh, it's a great song. That is Lisa SQ with Reel Me In. A listener suggestion from Martin Reyes. Gloria, if people have someone from their community that they want to hear on Q, they think it deserves a bit of a signal boost.
1: Yeah.
0: Or a name for this segment.
1: Yes.
0: How do they get in touch?
1: Q@cbc.ca is the best way to do it. We're going through it, and we'd love to hear from you.
0: Thanks for coming in.
1: Thank you.
0: And that is it for Q today. Tomorrow on the show, the country music legend Vince Gill will be here to tell you about his new music, why he's making one record a month for a year, the time he turned down being in the band Dire Straits to start his solo career. And I don't know if you know this, but he joined the Eagles as their lead singer after the death of Glenn Frey. So you'll hear the amazing story of his first day on the job. We'll see you soon. Later on.
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4: Look, if there is a pop star poised to make the album of the summer, that is Olivia Rodrigo. Her new record is called You Seem Pretty Sad for a Girl So In Love. It follows the trajectory of a relationship from falling in love to breaking up. The group chats here with their thoughts.
5: This is CBC News. Good morning. It is 11 o'clock. I'm Sean Lyons with your CBC News from Montreal. Community organizations in Montreal North are urging people to come forward and report any racist or unacceptable treatment by police. It's the latest reaction to come in after the investigation against several officers from the local precinct there. 14 have been

0: and reassigned away from the public. Two others are facing possible criminal charges for alleged coordinated behavior targeting Black and Arab people in the borough. This morning, several community organizations gathered together to denounce the situation, adding that those kinds of incidents come as no surprise to people who live in the neighborhood. Yesterday, the borough mayor also came out to call on people not to stay silent. Jenna Badoso has that story.
1: Il y a beaucoup, beaucoup de frustration, puis je le comprends.
2: Tears streamed down Christine Black's face as she described the harm some of her borough's racialized residents allegedly faced at the hand of police. Montreal North Mayor says the situation doesn't define her community, but it still hurts.
1: On travaille tellement fort.
2: We work so hard to build up this community and improve living conditions for our residents, but it feels like we're moving backwards, she says. 16 officers out of her local unit, Station 39, are under investigation for allegedly carrying out racist acts during police stops. Sources allege that tickets were issued to citizens simply because of their ethnic background.
3: I cannot say that I'm shocked.
2: Cassandra Exumé is a general coordinator at Hoodstock, a Montreal North organization fighting against police brutality. She says the investigation is a good first step, but it shouldn't end there.
3: And we want to make sure that the police officers who are accused of doing those things are not going back to their office, to their normal job, or to another neighborhood in Montreal.
2: Exumé will be at a protest held on Monday in Montreal North to denounce the officers' actions. She says it'll be an opportunity for racialized people in the area to tell their stories and be heard. Jenna Badoso, CBC News, Montreal.
0: In other news, the Quebec Liberals are reiterating their call for a retraction from PQ leader Paul Saint-Pierre Plamondon. They sent a cease and desist letter yesterday. It followed comments by the PQ leader on last Friday questioning any link and whether there was one between the Liberals and organized crime. It was in connection with recent fundraising scandals within the party. Liberal leader Charles Milliard says the party is simply asking for a retraction, something Saint-Pierre Plamondon is so far refusing to do. Milliard wouldn't say this morning what'll happen if the PQ ignores the 72-hour deadline issued yesterday, but says the party will take it up on the campaign trail and let voters decide what happens next. Prime Minister Mark Carney headed to France today for the G7 summit. During the visit to Ireland on the weekend, Carney said he wants Iran and Ukraine wars to be key issues at the G7. Trade issues will also, of course, be getting some attention as the meetings go ahead. And finally, Iran will be facing off against New Zealand in a World Cup match in Los Angeles tonight. Now, despite the memorandum of understanding recently reached over the weekend between Iran and the United States, this is the first time a team has played while actively at war with the host nation. Lindsay Duncombe tells us now that there's even more tension because of where the game is being played.
4: Inside the Saffron and Rose ice cream shop in the Westwood neighborhood of Los Angeles, Atabak Yousefzadeh says he will be cheering for the country he fled 50 years ago.
5: I love my country. I'm rooting for my country and my team.
4: This part of LA is known as Tarangelis. It's estimated more than 200,000 Iranian Americans live in and around the city. Many left after the Islamic Revolution in 1979. Soccer is huge in Iran and loyalties are divided. Los Angeles has been home to many large anti-regime protests since the war began. Protesters will be outside and maybe even inside the stadium tonight. Concerns about visas meant the Iranian team moved its base camp from Tucson, Arizona to Tijuana, Mexico. The players will be allowed to enter the U.S. the day before each match. Lindsay Duncombe, CBC News, Los Angeles.
0: And that was your CBC News. Turn to the weather from Environment Canada now. Montreal into the Laurentians, a mix of sun and cloud. There's a chance of shower activity this afternoon with highs from 19 to 21 degrees. In Sherbrooke, showers ending this morning. Then a mix of sun and cloud with showers this afternoon and 20. Mix of sun and cloud, chance of showers as well in Quebec City and 22 degrees. In Gaspé, shower activity continuing through the day with a high of 14. And over in Val-d'Or, we've got mainly cloudy conditions. Also a 60% chance of showers around the region and a high this afternoon at 18.

I forgot how much I miss that beautiful voice. That's The Cure by Olivia Rodrigo. It's off her new record, You Seem Pretty Sad for a Girl So in Love. And it's already breaking streaming records.

0: early on in your career and learn from it and grow from it, but also sort of give a so what response.
1: Yeah, completely. And I think, you know, recognize that she's working within a larger system. And I think, you know, one of my favorite ways to listen to love songs, sometimes if I want to see it from a different angle, is to

Good morning. It's 11:30. I'm Simon Nakhanishny with your CBC News headlines for Quebec. Community groups in Montréal-Nord are urging people to come forward and report any racist or other unacceptable treatment by police. It's part of continued widespread reaction to the investigation into the actions of several officers from the local precinct. 14 officers have been reassigned, and two others could face criminal charges for alleged coordinated behavior targeting Black and Arab residents in the borough. The community groups also say they want a meeting with Police Chief Fadi Daguerre. The Quebec Liberal Party has given the Parti Québécois leader 72 hours to retract statements he made on Friday. Paul St-Pierre Plamondon raised the possibility of a link between the Liberals and organized crime. Yesterday, the Liberals sent a lawyer's letter to the PQ asking for a retraction, something so far the party has refused to do. And there's a new way for people in the Montreal region to take to the skies for travel. Today, the Montreal Metropolitan Airport officially opens in St.

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0: I'm Gavin Crawford on this week's episode. Colin Mochrie, Miguel Rivas, and Rebecca Kohler. Be sure to check out Rebecca's new comedy special, The Visible Woman, on YouTube.

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2: Hi there, I'm Sean Appel. Get your apron on, metaphorically speaking. We're talking about barbecuing and grilling today. We'll have two experts with us. 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
3: This is CBC News. Good afternoon. It's 12 o'clock. I'm Simon Akinesheny with your CBC News from Montreal. Community organizations in Montréal-Nord are calling for immediate action following bombshell allegations of racist and hateful acts towards Black and Arab people during police stops. They want a meeting with the police chief in the next 48 hours. Sharon Yonan Reynolds is in the borough now and has been speaking to community groups. Sharon, what are they saying?
4: So, Simon, I was at this press conference given by a coalition of community groups that work with the Haitian community in Montreal North. And as you mentioned, they want a meeting with the police chief in the next 48 hours. They say they want to make recommendations to repair the relationship with the community and improve policing in the area. Now, the group said they didn't want to share the recommendations with the public at this time. They said they wanted to first

0: first present it to the police, and then they would share what they had recommended. Now, this comes after these bombshell allegations of that 16 officers at Station 39 were being investigated. According to Radio Canada, we learned that some officers were allegedly collecting pieces of dreadlocks that had been cut from people's heads during police investigations. And we also learned that there were allegations of people being ticketed solely based on their ethnic backgrounds. Now, people here say that these incidents are in line with what they hear that people have been experiencing. They gave the example of a group of young people crossing the street and being approached by police, and that encounter ending with people under officers' knees. They say that there is a culture of over-policing here, and there needs to be a better approach that is in line with what people need. Simon.
1: Sharon Yonan-Reynolds reporting live in Montréal-Nord. The allegations against those 16 police officers in Montréal-Nord have renewed calls to accelerate equipping SPVM officers with body cams. Montreal's mayor says she wants the technology, which is still under review for legal reasons, to be deployed soon. But while police services and city officials support the technology, one lawyer says cameras alone won't solve the problem. Atifet Padidar has that part of the story.
2: Montreal Police Chief Fadi Daguerre says body-worn cameras could be part of the solution to address racial profiling. Solution.
3: Camera will help, absolutely. But when you work on the culture, when you work on
2: the city of Montreal has already announced plans to invest $40 million in deploying body cameras and dash cams. Mayor Soraya Martinez-Prada said on Sunday she will work with Quebec to accelerate their implementation.
4: Sometimes you need crisis in life to accelerate a couple of things, and I think this one will be one of them.
2: But Tardia Joseph, a lawyer who works with victims of racial profiling in the San Michel neighborhood, says that's not the solution.
5: The body cams don't reduce racial profiling, don't reduce police violence, don't hold the police accountable.
2: And she says the focus on cameras risk misplacing priorities.
5: The fact that body cams increase the budget of the police. This is money that we are not putting elsewhere. We are not putting them in like services for the citizen.
2: So Joseph says the allegations in Montréal-Nord should prompt a wider conversation about systemic reforms in the SPVM. Atsefe Padidar, CBC News, Montreal.
1: Well, the National Assembly may be on break, but the debate is still ongoing. The Quebec Liberals are reiterating their call for retraction from the PQ leader. They sent a cease and desist letter yesterday, giving Paul Saint-Pierre Plamondon 72 hours to walk back comments he made on Friday. The Parti Québécois leader questioned if there were links between the Liberals and organized crime. That was in connection with a recent fundraising scandal in the party. Liberal leader Charles Millard says the party is simply asking for a retraction, something Saint-Pierre Plamondon has so far refused to do. Millard would not say this morning what would happen if the PQ ignores the deadline issued yesterday, but he says his party will take it up on the campaign trail and let voters decide what happens next. South of the border, U.S. President Donald Trump hosted UFC Freedom 250 at the White House last night. Katie Simpson tells us more.
6: The U.S. president had a huge smile as he stepped onto the White House balcony to see the spectacle below. Tens of thousands of screaming UFC fans there for fight night and Donald Trump's 80th birthday party and the celebration of America's 250th anniversary.
7: Grown men, actual men fighting on the lawn is a message that America is a nation that will never surrender.
6: The lone Canadian fighter, Ayman Zahabi, lost his matchup. But when he stepped into the ring, Trump put on a USA ball cap and reporters nearby heard someone in the crowd shout, "Canada is the 51st state." The event was big enough to draw Canadian fans, including Dion Ryan, who came down from Thompson, Manitoba.
8: I've been a UFC fan for a long time, so dreams come true.
6: As violent as this sport may be, the crowd here sees it as a way to bring people together. Katie Simpson, CBC News, Washington.
1: And a small consolation for Habs fans, the Canadians ended up losing to the best.
9: The perfect storm! Once again, the Carolina Hurricanes are Stanley Cup champions.
1: The Carolina Hurricanes beat the Vegas Golden Knights 3-0 in Game 6, winning the series 4-2. And that was the CBC News.

0: Now, here's your look at the weather forecast from Environment Canada. In Montreal today, mix of sun and cloud, 30% chance of showers this afternoon, the high 21. UV index 7 or high tonight, a chance of showers early in the evening, the low getting down to 13. For Quebec City, also a chance of showers this afternoon, the high getting up to 21 degrees. 25 with the humidex, though, UV index of 7 as well, partly cloudy, a 40% chance of showers this evening, the low 10. In Sherbrooke today, mix of sun and cloud, chance of showers, the high 20. UV index 8 or very high. Also a chance of rain early in the evening, but becoming clear overnight, the low 12. And for Gaspé today, showers and wind gusts, the high 14. Tonight, more rain, risk of a thunderstorm, the low 11. 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
1: Thank you so much, Simon Nakhanishny. Welcome to the program. Barbecuing and grilling today on the program. There's a difference between the two. We're going to get into that. I want to know, what are your favorite things to barbecue and to grill? And what are your questions about either? Because we have experts here who can answer those questions. Phone number 514-597-4500. 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

0: minutes now after 12 o'clock. I love to eat barbecued food and grilled food. And yes, we're going to get into the difference between the two of those coming up. But I do not know a lot about either of those things. I don't know about the mechanics. I don't know about how to do it well. So when I was watching The Sopranos over the last few years, we ended up talking about that quite a bit on the program. I came to it kind of late. So yes, just watched in the last couple of years. And there was a lot to learn there. Not so much about the crime families of New York or New Jersey, but about grilling.
1: Oh, this is nice. About time you invited everybody over.
2: It's Kelly's idea. She's been wanting to get her teeth wet with the entertaining.
1: Good thing, else I'd never see you.
2: What are you talking about?
1: Steak's done.
2: You think so?
1: It keeps cooking, even if it's off the flame. The juice.
0: First of all, that sounds pretty amazing. And also, it's helpful. And there were so many scenes like that on that program. So you could learn a lot. But today, I am planning to learn more from you. So I want you to call and tell me about your favorite things to barbecue or to grill. It is that time of year. So I want ideas. I want inspiration. And I also plan on learning a lot. And so can you from our two guests in studio. They are experts, so you can phone in, you can ask them anything about cuts of meat, about your approach, about things to do or not to do. We want to hear from you. What do you love to barbecue? What do you love to grill? What are your questions? Phone number 514-597-4500. Toll free to 1-877-597-4500. And the text lines 514-566-9066. Let me introduce you to the two people who have really kindly agreed to come in and spend the hour with us. First of all, John Latuca is here. He's the owner of Latuca Barbecue in Old Montreal. He is also an award-winning pit master. John Latuca, thank you so much for being here.
3: Thank you for inviting me.
0: Also with us, Dominique Rioux, professional butcher and cookbook author. Her book is called Carnivore, A Butcher's Secrets for Perfectly Cooked Meats. Also, the 2025 Public's Choice Award winner at the Laurier de la Gastronomie Québécoise. Dominique, thank you for coming in.
4: It's such a pleasure.
0: Okay, so your book, Dominique, it's called A Butcher's Secrets for Perfectly Cooked Meats. Today, we're talking about grilling meat and barbecuing meat. You're good with that as well?
4: Oh, yeah, absolutely.
0: Perfect. Okay. John Latuca, my first question for you, just so we understand all the terms here.
3: Sure.
0: You're a pit master.
3: Correct.
0: What's a pit master?
3: A pit master is pretty much cooking with fire. And a chef is also cooking with fire and more ingredients. Barbecue is very simple. It's salt, pepper, smoke. And you're consistently looking at the fire, managing the fire, and that's what a pit master does. And it's a battle of preserving moisture.

0: moisture in the meat all day, all the time. They're 12-hour cooks. That's a pitmaster.
1: 12 hours. Okay. Correct. So, and you said that's for barbecue.
0: Correct.
1: We should get out of the way what I think is this thing that people might not always understand, especially in Canada,
0: sure,
1: about grilling versus barbecuing. So correct. You want to set me straight?
0: You know, here in Canada, you know, it's cold here. So we're all grillers pretty much, you know, 3 minutes each side and we run inside. But barbecue is really a long cook. And grilling is quick, cooks, high heat, whereas barbecue is low and slow, you know, tough cuts of meat, and you're cooking for hours and hours. And, you know, here in Canada, if we see a flame, we call it a barbecue. And that's okay. We're not going to change that. But there are two different styles of cooking.
1: Two different things.
0: Exactly.
1: Okay. Yeah. We're going to talk about them both today. So grilling and barbecuing. Phone number again, 514-597-4500. Toll free 1-877-597-4500. Dominique Rioux, you work as a butcher. Are you starting to see at this time of year lots of people coming in?
2: Absolutely.
1: With plans to do one of those things, to grill or to barbecue?
2: Absolutely. And since a couple months now, everybody's get excited to do barbecue when the sun goes out and the snow is done.
1: Yeah.
2: It's the first thing they want to do, and it keep going all summer long.
1: What are the popular cuts of meat that they're coming in for?
2: Most of the time, like John say, it's more quick grilling steak or stuff that go really quick. For people that really love to barbecue and take the day or so much hour to do it, they like to do pork butt, beef chuck, brisket too, of course. So we sell a lot of things. It really depends on what people want to do, like if they want to do some long barbecue or quick steak or something to grill really quick.
1: First thing that I want to just verify, because this is something that I was mentioning from that TV show. So the steak will continue to cook even when it's off the grill?
0: Correct.
1: Okay. So the Sopranos was right. Why will it continue to cook?
2: Because it's still hot, even if it's not on the ember or on the fire. When you take it off, it's still hot and continue to cook for a couple degrees, but not really a lot. Like, it's not going to go up of 10 degrees, but it still continue to cook and inside too because of the hotness of the piece of meat.
1: So you should, I guess, not be taking it off the grill too late. That would be the big issue, right?
2: Always before a couple degrees, before it's ready, you take it off, let it rest. So it's going to continue going a bit up and then it's going to be ready and perfect for you.
1: See, I would assume most people would make that mistake.
2: A lot of people, most of the time for the chicken, and then they say it's dry.
1: Oh, more for chicken than for steak?
2: It's more dry when you forget when you go up a couple degrees, chicken is get really more dry.
1: Same thing with chicken. It will continue to cook also once it's off the heat?
2: Yes.
1: Okay.
2: Even a pepper, like everything.
1: Okay. So I want to know if that is a mistake you have made, if you're brave enough to phone in and confess your mistakes. You've got two people here who can help you. So phone number 514-597-4500. Toll free 1-877-597-4500. We talked about brisket. And I want to go back to talking about brisket because Montreal is sort of known as a brisket city because of smoked meat, right?
0: Correct.
1: We are talking about a very different thing here. So John Latuca, when we're talking about brisket and barbecue, help me understand what we're talking about.
0: The smoked meat here in Montreal is brisket. It's made with brisket. In New York, they make pastrami. It's a different cut. That's another version of smoked meat. But this is a cured product. You know, you think hams, you cured sausages. That's what Montreal smoked meat is. You know, it's injected or marinated with nitrates and nitrites. That's why it's so red. I mean, it's a cold cut. Brisket, the way we cook it, we do it a Texas style. It's salt, pepper, smoke on the fire. There's no curing. And we cook it low and slow. And like I was saying earlier, it is the ultimate barbecue cut. It was designed, brisket was designed for barbecue. And I'll tell you why. It's so tough that it's got all this connective tissue. And if you cook it really, really slow for a long time, which means it's able to extract all the wood flavor, you get something really delicious because that connective

0: connective tissue will turn into a gelatin, which is a protein. It's not a fat. Looks, sometimes people say, oh, it looks fatty. It's a protein. And you get that silky mouth flavor. And it's like steak plus. You know, it is really something great if you cook it right. Now, it's a tough piece of meat to cook. You can overcook it, undercook it, dry cook it. And this is why they have competitions. How to make it tender and still make it taste great.
1: I've never thought of it this way. So this is actually really interesting.

0: you with this thing mm-hmm. that's really tough. Mm-hmm. They're in the challenge, right?
1: Correct.
0: It's not going to be easy. It is sort of tough in two ways. It's going to be difficult. It's also just really, it is a hard piece of meat, mm-hmm. not at all tender. Mm-hmm. So the magic is in seeing if you can get it to be tender.
1: Tender and preserve the moisture. You know, I actually studied brisket at Texas A&M, and I remember I studied brisket. And once I was world champion in brisket, like, I wanted to know why I was having so much success. You know, I learned this craft. This is not something I grew up doing. You know, yeah. I'm Italian. We grew up eating noodles every day. You know, the only thing that changed was the shape. Yeah. So this is something I really, you know, I really did everything I could. I was a judge. I competed. And then I opened the restaurant. So when I was having much success, I wanted to know why was I being successful? Because I thought I knew, but I didn't. And the key is you got to preserve the moisture.
0: You were doing really, really well, and you want to know why.
1: Because, you know, right. It's a long story and we don't have time. But at a certain point, somebody asked me for the world champion brisket recipe and invited me to go cook with him. And at the time, I felt a little reluctant. And my wife at the time said, well, just change a few things and he won't know. And I hope he's not listening. And I did.
0: We switched the
1: process, and we still won. And that weekend, we had three former brisket world champions competing, and I still won. And I drove home thinking, what is it? Why am I winning? So I started researching because I wanted to know what. Yeah. I just kept doing everything the same way. I benchmarked everything and I was having success everywhere I went.
0: Now I'm curious mm-hmm. before you continue, because I want to know at this point why you won. But Dominique Rieu, as you're listening to this story,
2: yes.
0: are there clues in there about why John Latuca won, even when he was sort of changing the recipe?
2: Like he say, it's probably the technique that really play a lot because... As he say, you need to keep it the moisturized inside the piece of meat. And most of the time, people brisket end up really, really dry. So I think it's really about the technique that make a big difference. Because as he say, brisket is really lean most of the time and more tendence to be really dry. So you have to have a specific technique after the spice don't really change something.
0: Now, you said it's usually a lean cut of meat.
2: They have fat, but yeah. more on the surface, okay. not like inside. It's not a marbling necessarily. When we see the old cow, it's like a second quality piece of meat.
0: Okay.
2: Something you need to cook low and slow, but it's not fatty as a chuck or, yeah.
0: When people come in and they're buying brisket.
2: Yes.
0: Do you have any choice in how much fat is going to be in there?
2: Yeah, absolutely. You have two parts in the brisket. You have the point and the flat. The flat have tendency to be a bit more lean because you have the fat on the surface. The point going to be a bit more fatty because they're going to be separate two muscles. So you're going to have fat in the surface, but between the two muscles too. So you have two different parts in the brisket.
0: Okay. I want to take a quick break here. When we come back, I want to sort of walk through with both of you some of the how-to.
1: Sure.
0: The things we have to know if we are just starting out, whether we're grilling or barbecuing. So, also going to give out the phone number here. I want to hear from you, if you're listening to this right now, about what are your favorite things to do with the grill, with the barbecue. You can also ask any question you might have. Local number, 514-597-4500. Toll free, that's from anywhere in the province, is 1-877-597-4500.

0: Phone number again, 514-597-4500 or toll-free 1-877-597-4500. 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We're here with Dominique Rioux, professional butcher, cookbook author. Her book is called Carnivore, A Butcher's Secrets for Perfectly Cooked Meats. We also have with us in studio John Latuca. He's the owner of Latuca Barbecue in Old Montreal, an award-winning pitmaster. Now, I do want to get into sort of where to start, but we also sort of left off with a bit of a cliffhanger because you said, John, that you had this recipe, you sort of changed the recipe a little bit, kept having success to the point where even you seemed a little bit confused by it.
1: Correct.
0: But I feel as though you have figured out the secret.
1: I have. And it's not really a secret. Early on when I was learning how to master this, I did it old school with a toothpick. And I had a lot of success using that technique. And I just benchmarked and I just kept going that way. Your spices, your rubs, your smokes, even the cut of meat, it doesn't really matter. What matters is you need to take that brisket off at the right time. And I see it on the internet over and over. You know, people are cooking by temperature. And I think with brisket, it's wrong. Steak is different, but briskets are different. Some have more connective tissue, some have less. You got to make sure all that connective tissue is converted into a gelatin. And the way you know that is by feel. So you take a toothpick and you got to put it in the center of the brisket, right on the point. And it's got to feel like butter, melted butter. And if you feel that and you have no resistance, it's done. If there's any type of resistance, you keep going. And what's happening is you can temp it to 195, 200, even 202, 203, and you think, oh, I got my temperature, and you take it off. It's not, it may not be done. So if you take a toothpick,
0: the longer you cook it, the softer it's going to get. Because that feels counterintuitive.
1: It kind of depends, because brisket is all about connective tissue. It's rope. I mean, in Texas, they attached it to a bus, and they were able to pull the bus. It is not tender. And you got to take that rope and make it silk.
0: Okay.
1: And that's gelatin. So sometimes it takes longer. You could take it to 10. You might have to, you know, because there's just a lot of it. Or you know, sometimes it's done on 195. So the best way is grab a toothpick and just poke it and you'll know.
0: You are, Dominique.
2: I so agree. By the way, really, I'm
0: so people get too hung up on the temperature.
2: Yeah. Especially for that piece. I'm a really fan of thermometer for steak, for poultry. I think it's a must for barbecuing or cooking. But what he say, it's really true about the brisket. It's all about the texture more than the degrees. And that's true.
0: There's also, I guess, a safety component to the temperature, right?
1: In what sense?
0: I see the warning all the time with meat. You got to cook to an internal temperature.
2: For beef, it's not really dangerous like poultry or other.
0: For poultry,
2: you can eat it without being sick or something like that, like tartare or other stuff.
0: Right.
1: If I may, barbecue is the safest meat you can eat. It is super sterilized. Meat is safe at 165. We're taking this meat to 190, 195. Yeah. You're good.
0: And we are going to talk to a microbiologist later in the program just to get some pointers from their perspective of the do's and don'ts. Phone number here, it's 514-597-4500. Toll free 1-877-597-4500. Now, again, so we've been talking a lot about brisket, but Dominique, your book is called A Butcher's Secrets for Perfectly Cooked Meats.
2: Yeah.
0: Plural. So let's talk about other meats that become really popular in the summer. You mentioned chicken as well.
2: Yes.
0: What do you recommend?
2: Since a couple of years, what's more popular now, it's the Denver steak and the...
0: Denver steak. I have no idea what that is.
2: And flat iron.
0: Okay.
2: It's new. It's since 1 or 2 years here in Quebec. Okay. It's really popular in other country in Canada and in States.
0: Yeah.
2: But here it's pretty new because it's most of the time for the Denver steak and the

0: flat iron, it comes from a piece that usually we cook it low and slow. The Denver comes from the chuck and the flat iron too. So we do it on the barbecue. We can grill it, but it's specific muscle.
1: So Denver likes low and slow also?
0: Yeah.
1: Okay.
0: Yeah, it's a part of the chuck.
1: Okay.
0: So basically you have the beef chuck, and in the beef chuck you add that muscle you can find, and this one can be grilled. Same thing for the flat iron. It's another piece from the chuck behind the bone, and this one you can grill it, but not all the specific muscle from the chuck, just those two specific. And most of the people don't really know. And why it's more popular, it's because the price went up. And those kind of piece, it's to cook, it's second quality. So it's to cook low and slow. But if you know those two muscles, you're going to pay less and have something really good to grill.
1: If you cook it slowly enough.
0: You can cook it slow, but you can grill
1: you
0: it
1: can
0: as
1: also
0: a steak
1: grill it.
0: Too. If you okay. know the specific muscle in the chuck.
1: Okay. The prices, I want to talk about the prices for a second. They have gone up. It depends at the exact moment that we're doing this, because there's so much inflation and there continues to be with food and particularly with meats. But how much has this changed for both of you in the last few years, John?
2: It's changed drastically. I run a restaurant, so there's just no margin on meat right now. And it's a struggle. We usually do really well with our liquor, but folks don't seem to drink as much as they used to. So we're working on some new things. I was talking to Dominic, and we are going to be introducing turkey. Mm. We're going to start smoking turkey breasts and introduce different cuts. Beef is just through the roof right now.
1: Turkey, because it's not as expensive?
2: I believe turkey should be a little cheaper than brisket. Or beef rib or beefs, but it's time to add some different items. I do all the classics, but the classics have become very expensive. So we're trying to keep our prices down, but it's a fight for sure.
1: And Dominic, you are seeing the same thing.
0: Yeah, exactly. We see the client ask for something less expensive. They try to find some new muscle. They're going to pay less and it's going to still be delicious, like I was saying to you with the Denver steak and the flat iron. So the people just want to find something less expensive, but continue to make some barbecue and eat well, even if all the price of the meat just went up crazy.
1: So how much technique is involved in the Denver and the flat iron to do it properly?
0: Basically, you can do it at home. Huh? Yeah. If you buy a chuck meat at the grocery store, I talk about it in the book, you have a picture. But if you know where is the muscle, you can basically just go to the grocery store, buy a chuck and take off the Denver steak, grill it and slow cook the rest. So it's really a good deal to do that at home. When you know the secrets, you can save a lot of money.
1: That's good to know. All right. Phone number here, 514-597-4500. Toll free, it's 1-877-597-4500. We're talking with Dominique Rioux, professional butcher and cookbook author, and with John Latuca, owner of Latuca Barbecue in Old Montreal, award-winning pitmaster. 12:30 right now, time for news headlines. Look at your forecast as well. Here's Simon Akineshny.
3: Hi, Sean. Well, community groups in Montréal-Nord want an urgent meeting with Montreal's police chief, Fadi Daguerre. It's part of continued widespread reaction to bombshell allegations into coordinated racist behavior by SPVM officers in the borough. 14 officers have been reassigned, and two others could face criminal charges for allegedly targeting Black and Arab residents during police stops. The groups are also urging people who have been the victims of similar acts to come forward. Protests are being organized as well for this evening. And air travelers in the Montreal region now have a new way to take to the skies besides Montreal's Trudeau Airport. Today, the Montreal Metropolitan Airport officially opens in Saint-Hubert. Porter Airlines plans to offer 138 weekly flights to domestic destinations. Now, taking a look at the weather forecast from Environment Canada. In Montreal today, mix of sun and cloud, 30% chance of showers, windy, the high 21. UV index 7 or high, a 30% chance of showers early this evening, then clearing, the low 13. Tomorrow, mainly sunny and 24, the high. For Quebec City, also a chance of showers this afternoon, the high 21. 25 with the humidex, UV index 7, partly cloudy, a 40% chance of showers early this evening, the low 10. chance of rain tomorrow as well, and 22 the high. In Sherbrooke today, mix of sun and cloud with a 40% chance of showers into the evening, the high 20, the UV index 8 or

0: very high, becoming clear overnight and a low of 12. And for Gaspé today, showers and wind gusts, the high getting up to 14. Tonight, a bit more rain, risk of a thunderstorm, the low 11. 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
1: Thank you. Simon Akinesh, are you a barbecue guy, a grill guy? Any of those guys?
0: I guess I'm getting a grilling right now.
1: Oh.
0: No, yeah, I am. I'm
1: You know, I know you and the puns, and I still didn't see that one coming.
0: Yeah, you said the word grill, and I thought, should I still do it? And then I thought I could still do it. But also, speaking of puns, I am a dad.
1: Which suddenly we are, yeah.
0: I am a dad, so as a dad, I feel also that barbecuing is part of the package that I need to provide. So I do a lot of barbecuing.
1: That's right.
0: And but my favorite is actually when I go, sometimes when I go home, because I'm originally from Saskatchewan, sometimes when I go to visit family, we have a special fire pit that has a cast iron grill that we, you know, that I then just load up with firewood and get the coals going really good. And then I go to the local butcher and I get like 1.5-inch steaks even. And I just put them directly on those like fired coals.
1: And right on the coals.
0: Well, not on the coals, on the grill.
1: Okay,
0: sorry.
1: On the grill,
0: but,
1: yeah.
0: Yeah. On the grill. And I think that's pretty much the peak of my abilities. But you got to be really careful because you cook it too long and it's ruined. You just have to get that perfect crust on the outside and then the perfect inside. So those are usually like, I usually do like New York strips on those.
1: Okay.
0: But
1: any pointers from either Dominique or John for Simon?
2: It sounds good. Yeah. I want one.
3: You're making me hungry.
1: Perfect.
2: Sounds but you like can cook too straight on the amber, and it's really nice.
1: Yeah.
2: Give
1: oh,
2: you
1: really?
2: A lot of flavor. I do this all the time because it's so quick. I finish work, go back with my piece of meat from the butcher shop, and straight on the amber, couple minutes is ready. And I throw some pepper in it. So all supper is done in like 5 minutes.
0: All right. I'm going to try directly on the coals. Yeah.
2: You must.
1: Simon, thank you.
0: Yep. Okay. Sure.
1: Glad we could help you as well. Simon Akinesh from our CBC Montreal newsroom coming up here at 1 o'clock on Radio Noon today. We're talking barbecue and grilling. We've kind of been over the difference between the two of them. Talking with John Latuca, owner of Latuca Barbecue in Old Montreal, also an award-winning pitmaster, and with Dominique Rioux, professional butcher, cookbook author. 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Dominique Rioux, I have mentioned that award a couple of times now, the Laurier de la Gastronomie Québécoise. What is that?
2: It's a big gala in Quebec for gastronomy, and you have different categories. So you have the best chef, you have the best mixologist, it's a big, big, big event in Quebec. And in 2025, I win the public choice. So it was all about the vote from the public. So it was an honor to me for me to win it.
1: Congratulations.
2: Thanks
1: seems
2: a lot.
1: Really, really wonderful. I want to ask both of you, because we were talking about the distinction between grilling and barbecuing. The thing that most of us have in Canada on our patio, in our backyard, I would call that a barbecue, whether it's gas or charcoal or whatever. Is that a barbecue? Are we okay with saying that thing is a barbecue? Or no, that's a grill. You're both giving me looks like you do not want to be impolite. You do not want to disagree with me on the radio.
2: I will say no.
1: But okay.
2: Oh, yes.
1: Yeah, that's not a barbecue.
3: It's not a barbecue,
1: okay.
3: But you're never going to change.
1: Can you barbecue on that thing? Can you barbecue on the grill?
3: Here's the thing.
1: Do low and slow on that?
3: That's a tricky question because...
1: what I'm asking you. You guys are the experts.
3: When folks grill a steak, they think they're barbecuing.
1: Yeah.
3: So when you ask me, can you barbecue? Yes. Well, you're not going to change their mindset.
1: But so
3: technically, they're grilling.
1: Let's say I have two sides on my gas grill, and I turn on the heat on the right side, and I put the steak on the left side.
3: You're not getting any flavor.
1: And I do it low.
3: No flavor.
1: No, still not barbecuing?
2: It's about the wood and the smoke.
1: Okay.
2: You have some different molecules that are created by that combustion.

0: and it bring a lot of flavor that you will not going to have in your gas barbecue. So you're gonna grill it to have some grill mark and color on the piece of meat, but you're never gonna have the same flavor, even if you put a bit of wood on your
1: gas. So once I say gas, for both of you, that's just like,
0: it's like an air fryer.
1: Barbecuing.
2: Agreed.
1: Okay.
2: Yeah. And if I could just take this opportunity to clear up a myth. When you're barbecuing and people say smoking, that white smoke is bad. And we all recognize it and think, oh, he's smoking. That's bad. That means you have a dirty fire. And I see so many folks cooking with dirty fires. You want a clean fire. That smoke should be clean, clear, or blue.
1: Blue. Okay.
2: And at that point, you're extracting all the flavor from the wood and putting it on your meat. When it's white, you're getting all the creosote, all the bad stuff, the tars are going on your meat. Now, if you're grilling, it's a couple of minutes. It's not that bad. But if you're doing a barbecue, low and slow, 10 hours of that white smoke, you're going to have the burpees for a week after you eat that barbecue.
0: Okay. Yeah, and it's not good for the health at all.
2: So it's important to avoid the white smoke. And the way you avoid that is you need to make sure the wood is hot.
1: Okay.
2: If I see people soaking wood chips, that's bad. You don't want to soak wood chips because when you're soaking wood chips, you have to burn off the moisture, which is at 212. And you're getting white stuff, which is bad.
1: So why do people do it? What do they think
2: they're
1: doing?
2: Well, because it extends the life of those wood chips. Okay. Instead of using a chunk of wood, they'll use the wood chips. But you want the flavor of wood. That comes out at 800 degrees, and it's got to burn. So that's a real big myth. You know, we shouldn't say a smoker. We should call it a gasser because it's really a gas, but that doesn't sound very appetizing to say I'm going to gas some food this weekend.
1: It doesn't sound quite as delicious. Okay. Let's go to our phone lines here. So local number 514-597-4500. James is here from Longueuil. Hi, James.
3: Hey, guys. How are you?
1: Pretty well, thanks. How are you doing?
3: Good. I just got a question about non-stick grills. What is the best option? I hear onion, I brush on oil. What is the best way to keep your grill from sticking?
0: The best way to don't stick the meat on the grill, it's usually if it stick, it's because it's not the right time to turn it around. When you have the good crust, it's not supposed to stick on the grill.
1: My brain feels like it's going to explode right now because I've never known that.
0: Yeah. Okay. If you try to turn your piece of meat and it stick, it's because don't touch nothing and continue to wait. And when you can turn it around easily, you have a nice sear and it's okay.
3: Right, but if you bring up your barbecue up to temperature that you want, you don't need to put any onion on there or any oil or anything. It should just automatically release when it's ready.
0: Yeah, exactly. And the best way to do it is to just put salt. Don't put too much seasoning, too much marinade. It's all going to burn and you're not going to have that Maillard effect that helps you to not stick in the grill.
3: This is kind of a two-part question. And what about for cleaning the grill?
0: Cleaning the grill.
2: Well, I would, you can always take a little Scott towel and put a little fat or some oil. And when it's a little hot, just put it on your thongs and just wipe it real quick and just let it go. I mean, any impurities on that grill will burn off when you're safe.
3: Right. And to avoid the rust factor?
2: Well, you know, always put a fat on it. You know, you don't want to put water. It's like a cast iron pan. You know, you can't put it away wet. It's the same thing. Just make sure you put a little bit of fat and maybe heat it up a little bit and it's going to season itself and you should be okay.
0: Yes.
3: Right. Because we got to keep our tools good, right?
2: Exactly. Okay. Yeah.
3: Appreciate it.
1: Thanks for the phone call, James.
3: Yep.
1: And so what about a barbecue brush to clean the grill? No.
0: I don't use it to
1: You say no. John, you're shaking your head.
2: And they're very dangerous because there are good brushes and there are bad brushes. I don't use them. You never want a bristle to come off that brush and stick on your grates and then you flap on your Denver steak. And, you know, it might stick on that steak and you're going to consume it. It's very dangerous.
1: Don't they sell brushes now that are non-metallic?
2: Yeah, they do. I don't think they're needed. That's my opinion.
0: I have the same opinion. It's not the problem.

0: Canadian National Barbecue Champion.
1: I'm sure she's phenomenal. Okay. And I'm not contradicting what she's saying at all.
0: Okay.
1: You know, there's no right or wrong.
0: Where did you win all those things?
1: Well, the Jack Daniel's is like the Super Bowl of barbecue. It's in Lynchburg, Tennessee. It's an invitational. They invite 120 different countries, and I won brisket at that event. So it's something. And the American Royal has that, you know, had 500 teams, and I did the top 10. So I'm not contradicting what she's saying. I think she's right. But okay. At the end of the day, I will stand. I've cooked, we were trying to calculate the other day. I've cooked maybe, I don't know, 100. I cook 5,000 briskets a year. I've been cooking for 12 years. I've cooked 600,000 briskets. 600,000.
0: That's a lot.
1: That's a lot.
0: Yeah.
1: And I'm telling you, the poking method is the way. That's my opinion. Maybe I know something.
0: I want to bring somebody else into the conversation now, because we were talking about the fact that we were going to talk a little bit more about food safety. So joining us right now is Jennifer Ronholm, who is an associate professor in food microbiology at McGill. Thank you so much for being here on the program.
2: Oh, thank you so much for having me.
0: So we have been talking about the do's and don'ts when it comes to how your grilling or your barbecuing is going to taste. Let's just talk food safety for a second here. So is there sort of a number one mistake that you would say people make when they're doing grilling or barbecuing?
2: I've just come into this conversation. I feel like I'm going to rock the boat a little. I'm not talking culinary. I'm just talking safety. But in terms of
0: both
2: safety,
0: are important.
2: I think the number one mistake people don't make in terms of safety is that meat thermometer. You should absolutely buy a meat thermometer and you should absolutely use it. And I heard your previous guest say, if you're looking, you're not cooking, you can absolutely buy a meat thermometer that you can just put in your burger or your steak with a wire connected to the outside and just monitor your temperature without opening your grill.
0: I think we've reached a sort of agreement on this because John Latuca is saying that is true. So
1: I agree with her.
0: Yeah, okay.
1: I agree with her. That if you want to invest, good. I agree.
0: Okay, what else do we have to know?
2: Each different meat that you're going to have has a recommended temperature for internal temperature for safety. And it varies anywhere from 63 degrees Celsius for steak all the way up to 82 degrees Celsius for a whole chicken, as if you were making chicken on a beer can or something like that, with everything in between.
0: Okay.
2: Health Canada posts all of the temperatures on their website, so you can check out what your particular cut of meat, the recommended temperature is. And if you buy one of the nice meat thermometers in Canada, it will come pre-programmed with all of those recommended temperatures in it. So you can just tell your meat thermometer what you're cooking and it'll beep when it gets to that temperature.
0: Okay.
3: I have a question for her.
0: Oh, yeah, of course.
3: Can I? I'm just wondering, because you say some steak, you have a specific degrees you need to have. But if I eat that same piece as a tartare, is okay because it's beef?
2: It's a little bit different. Ground beef versus meat.
3: I'm not talking muscle. About ground beef. Le. I'm talking a steak vs tartare.
2: Tartare.
3: Yeah.
2: Yeah. So steak tartare, there's different regulatory requirements and different inspections. So if that steak tartare is inspected to the degree that we need high-grade steak to be inspected to for tartare,
3: yeah.
2: And if it's prepared at a good restaurant as an intact muscle, it can actually be very safe.
3: Okay.
0: I have another question for you, Jennifer Ronholm. What about once everything is cooked? Part of the whole barbecue scene or grilling scene here in Canada, right, is you prepare the meat and then everybody sits around and enjoys themselves. So how long can the meat sort of sit there outside?
2: Yeah, so in food safety, we call this hang time, or we call it temperature abuse, depending on how long you leave it hanging for. So you always want to have food outside of your danger zone. And the danger food zone for microbial contamination is 4 degrees Celsius to 60 degrees Celsius. So basically anything you're experiencing in the summer, you know, in a room or on a barbecue or, you know, outside is in that 4 to 60 degrees Celsius danger zone. recommendations vary from health

0: Canada to CDC, but 1 to 2 hours is most what people are recommending. So after you're done cooking, you have 1 to 2 hours to eat the food, and things should not be left outside sitting for more than 1 to 2 hours.
1: I'm so happy that you came on today. You did not cause discord. I think you helped all of us. Good. So appreciate that.
0: Thank you.
1: That's Jennifer Ronholm, who is an associate professor in food microbiology at McGill University. We were all okay with what she said. Yes, everybody is nodding in agreement. We have a couple of minutes left. Can you give me either one more or two more do's or don'ts? I have learned so many things. I want to try to squeeze in another couple of things here.
2: You want to go?
3: For grilling, I'd say apart, but I'm going to finish that sentence. It's when you want to grill. So I talk just about grill, not low and slow. You just put salt, you sear, and then if you want some spice and marinade, you put it after you grill it and you continue indirect.
1: So barbecue sauce, and you have already said this, both of you, pretty much never. Maybe at
3: after
1: the end.
3: You sear, at the end. After it's all sear, well colored, you put the sauce, you put the spice.
1: You put the sauce and then back on the grill? No.
3: Yeah, yes? To continue yes? Okay. Cook. Yeah. Okay. Okay. Especially if it's thick, you sear it and you need to continue indirect.
1: Okay.
3: Yeah. So you sear the meat and not the spice, or burn the marinade with oil, with yogurt, with the...
1: Which is also going to make the grill easier to clean, as we talked about.
3: Exactly. That's another thing.
1: I've been listening.
3: Yes, really well.
1: Thank you. John Latuca?
2: I got a few, but I'll just say...
1: We have about a minute.
2: Yeah. Regarding seasoning, if you're doing a long cook and you hear a lot about secret rubs and all that... be very wary about what's in that rub. And what's important is the salt and pepper. You know, when you have your cumin and your cinnamon and all that, it will burn. I don't believe there is a secret rub. I think it's all about balance. If anybody wants to contact me, I can give you ratios. But it's basically, you know, sweet, savory, and some salt, and you get the right balance. But be careful about your secret cumin and thyme. They will burn and it will really give you off flavors. The other thing I want to say real quick is wood. I see a lot of folks cooking with green wood. It's got to be dry. Go to a big box store, get yourself a humidity detector. It's got to be 15% moisture. Otherwise, it will make steam and you'll never get the temperatures right.
1: What an amazing delight it has been to have both of you here today. John Latuca, owner of Latuca Barbecue in Old Montreal, award-winning pitmaster. Thank you so much for being here.
2: Thank you for having me.
1: Dominique Grieux, professional butcher, cookbook author. 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Thank you so much
3: as well. Thanks a lot. I had a blast.
1: It was really fun. Thanks to everybody who listened to the show today. Appreciate you doing that. 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Have a great afternoon. We'll speak with you tomorrow. Bye-bye.

0: June 21st is National Indigenous Peoples Day, and CBC celebrates. 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
2: Ann Patchett is loved for her own books as well as her book recommendations. 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
3: This is CBC News. Good afternoon. It's 1 o'clock. I'm Simon Nakaneshny with your CBC News from Montreal. Community groups in Montréal-Nord want an urgent meeting with Montreal's police chief, Fadi Daguerre. It's part of continued widespread reaction to bombshell allegations and to coordinated racist behavior by SPVM officers in the borough. The news broke Friday ahead of a late evening news conference by the

0: chief, Sarah Levitt, is in Montréal Nord with the latest.
1: A lot of frustration and anger, but not necessarily about what the police chief said on Friday, but generally saying this is something that they have been saying and experiencing themselves for more than a decade, decades even. Just to remind people about what happened, it was late Friday night that the Montreal police chief held a press conference announcing that he was looking into a group of officers at the station here in Montreal North, 16 in all. And Radio-Canada sources say that among the allegations of alleged racist actions that might have taken place with these officers is cutting off locks of hair and using them as trophies, also racially profiling just based on ethnicity. And so 16 officers in all targeted to the SPVM, the Montreal police, are suggesting be looked into for possible criminal charges. Tonight, actually, there plans to be a protest held outside of the station, one that the police chief says he'll be there to watch over.
0: And Montreal's mayor just spoke on the matter at City Hall. She was joined by opposition leader Erica Elnius and Montréal Nord Mayor Christine Black. Soraya Martinez-Ferrada is calling for an independent investigation into the allegations. In other news, it's a historic day for air travel in the greater Montreal area as the new Montreal Metropolitan Airport officially opens in St. Hubert. Chris Curries is there.
2: The first of many flights has now taken off at the new terminal, dubbed the Met. The region's second air travel hub will see about 30 flights a day, with the capacity for up to 4 million passengers a year, which would mean a top 10 airport in Canada. Charles Roberge is the president and CEO of the terminal, known as YHU.
3: The population is growing, people want to travel, and I think we have a very good option for the population.
2: Passengers I spoke to say they look forward to avoiding the constant congestion heading to Dorval, and there's hope it improves access for millions of Quebecers. For Martin Chivari from just outside Sherbrooke, it's a big wow factor, but it's not without some first-day hiccups.
4: As it's a first day, it's hard for me to find where was the parking lot.
2: The opening marks the return of scheduled commercial passenger flights to the South Shore Airport for the first time in decades. There have been attempts. As a former travel agent for 55 years, Peter Harrison has seen them all.
5: And they've had lots of different people try St. Hubert as an airport, and it never worked. But this is a major installation and everything, so I think it will.
2: Another bonus for travelers, there will be a direct shuttle to the terminal from the Longueuil Metro. Chris Curries, CBC News, St. Hubert.
0: And in international news, Donald Trump says Iran's chokehold on the Strait of Hormuz is ending.
6: Ships are starting to go out now. On Friday, it'll be completely open.
0: The U.S. president says details of a deal reached between his country and Iran will be released publicly after it is formally signed. That's expected to happen in Switzerland on Friday. There are a few details about what the MOU does contain. Mediators say it includes the lifting of the U.S. naval blockade, sanctions relief, and a timeline to negotiate Iran's nuclear program.
6: The main thing is that Iran will not have a nuclear weapon. They fully agreed to that with strong policing powers, and they won't have a nuclear weapon, which is what it was all about.
0: Iran has made no commitments regarding its nuclear program or stockpiles of enriched uranium. Iran's foreign minister says Tehran remains deeply skeptical of Washington's ability to implement a lasting peace deal. And that was the CBC News. Now here's your look at the weather forecast in Montreal today. Mix of sun and cloud, chance of showers, a high 21, UV index 7 or high. Chance of showers early this evening as well, then clearing the low 13. For Quebec City, also a chance of rain this afternoon, the high 21, 25 with the humidex, a UV index of 7 or high as well. A 40% chance of showers early this evening, the low 10. And in Sherbrooke today, mix of sun and cloud with a chance of showers into the evening, the high 20, the UV index 8 or very high.
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Good afternoon. It's 1:30. I'm Simon Nakaneshny with your CBC News headlines for Quebec. Montreal's mayor is calling for an independent investigation into allegations of racist practices by police in Montréal-Nord. Soraya Martinez-Ferrada did not elaborate on what form it would take, except to say she's now not calling for a public inquiry for now. News broke Friday about alleged coordinated racist behavior at the neighborhood precinct. 14 officers have been reassigned and two other

Protesters could face criminal charges for allegedly targeting Black and Arab residents during police stops. And air travelers in the Montreal region now have a new way to take to the skies besides Trudeau Airport. Today, the Montreal Metropolitan Airport officially opens in St. Hubert. Porter Airlines plans to offer 138 weekly flights. Now, taking a look at the weather forecast from Environment Canada in Montreal today, a mix of sun and cloud with a 30% chance of showers, a high 21, UV index 7 or high, chance of showers early this evening, then clearing, the low 13. For Quebec City, also a chance of showers this afternoon, the high 21, 25 with the humidex, UV index of 7 as well, 40% chance of showers early in the evening, the low 10. In Sherbrooke today, mix of sun and cloud, 40% chance of showers into the evening, the high 20, UV index 8 or very high, becoming clear overnight, the low 12. And for Gaspé today, showers and wind gusts, the high 14. Tonight, more rain, risk of a thunderstorm, the low 11 degrees.

0: that description. It's divorceable.
1: Sure does. And so, yes, she blows it all up and she resolves to build a life from scratch.
0: Interesting. And so the novel, so Clemence starts building community in Toronto, and she even goes so far as to plan the church jumble sale, even though she doesn't go to church.
1: She does not.
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2: France under German occupation, a period that tore the fabric of French society. 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
3: This is CBC News. Good afternoon. It's 2 o'clock. I'm Simon Nakaneshny with your CBC News from Montreal. U.S. President Donald Trump says the Strait of Hormuz will be fully reopened by Friday. That's when the U.S. and Iran are slated to formally sign a deal in Switzerland. But as Nick Harper reports, the diplomatic breakthrough has yet to address the central question of what happens to Iran's nuclear program.
4: The deal's all signed, and the strait is already partially open.
5: President Donald Trump celebrating the deal that he and Vice President J.D. Vance have electronically signed. Iran's lead negotiator and Parliament Speaker, Mohammad Golubov, signing for the Iranians. Vance told CNBC the agreement is good for both sides.
6: I think the Iranians fundamentally have a good choice here in front of them, whether to be a normal country or whether to pursue a nuclear weapon.
5: But there are a few details about what both sides have agreed to. Trump said the text of the deal will be released after Friday. But this is the initial step to move to the next stage of negotiations.

0: negotiations, where they'll address sanctions relief and unfreezing billions of dollars of Iranian funds. They'll also confront the toughest issue, Iran's enriched uranium. The deal sets out 60 days to negotiate the future of Iran's nuclear program. Nick Harper for CBC News, Washington.
1: Here in Quebec, community leaders in Montréal-Nord are demanding action after bombshell allegations of racism by police. 16 officers are under investigation for allegedly coordinating hateful acts against citizens. And community groups are planning a protest in front of the borough's police station tonight. Alexander Silberman reports.
2: In the sense of urgency, but also the sense of outrage.
3: Fo Niimi is co-founder of the Center for Research Action on Race Relations. He says the systemic inequalities in policing at the Montreal North Station are likely more widespread.
2: People want to know what should be the solutions to make it work.
3: Community leaders are demanding a meeting with the director of the Montreal Police Service within 48 hours. They want to present recommendations to address systemic racism in police. Residents are planning a protest outside the station Monday night, expressing anger over allegations of coordinated racist acts. According to a Radio-Canada source, officers are accused of collecting pieces of locks cut from people's hair during police stops. The city's police chief says two officers could face criminal charges, and he's determined to see the allegations brought to court. Alexander Silberman, CBC News, Montreal.
1: In London, Ontario, police have charged a woman with 6 counts of criminal negligence causing bodily harm after she allegedly crashed into a Good Life Fitness Center last Friday. Investigators say the vehicle accelerated into the building, slamming through a brick wall. 7 people, including the 59-year-old driver, were taken to hospital. 4 have now been discharged. 1 person remains in critical condition and 2 others are listed in good and fair condition. And the number of deaths and hospital visits caused by illegal drugs in Canada remains way above pre-pandemic levels. But federal health officials say they're seeing encouraging trends. More than 56,000 people died from illegal drugs in 2025. And while officials say that number is unacceptably high, it represents a 23% decrease over the previous year. In some communities continue to be hit especially hard. Mandy Gilmasty is the Minister of Indigenous Services.
4: Indigenous peoples accounted for approximately 10% of overdose deaths, while only representing 2.6% of the population. This is truly a sobering reminder of the inequities that continue to affect Indigenous communities in Canada.
1: Officials say increasingly fentanyl is being replaced by other substances in the illegal drug supply. That complicates detection and response. And that was the CBC News. For more news anytime, of course, you can always head to our website or you can download our mobile apps.

0: Now taking a look at the weather in Montreal today. Chance of showers into the evening, the high 21. UV index 7 or high. Tonight clearing the low 13. For Quebec City, also a chance of showers this afternoon. 21 the high, 25 with the humidex. UV index of 7 as well. 40% chance of showers early this evening, the low 10. In Sherbrooke today, a mix of sun and cloud with a chance of showers into the evening, the high 20. UV index 8 or very high. Becoming clear overnight and the low getting down to 12 degrees.
1: I'm Nala Ayed, and this is Ideas in the Afternoon.
2: Into the elevator.
3: We go directly to the exhibition so that we don't lose any time.
2: Great.
1: The Resistance and Deportation History Center in the French city of Lyon.
3: This is good because the museum only opens at 10 a.m., so we are alone here.
2: Say that
3: this
2: again.
3: Actually is the museum only begins at, starts open its door at 10.
2: So we're here.
3: So we're here alone. So it's good. We can talk. So this actually is the beginning of the exhibition. All this first part is about the history of the building we are now in.
2: It's a beautiful old building with stone walls,
3: yeah,
2: but restored.
3: Do you know what happened here during the war?
2: Yeah.
3: So here was the headquarters of the Gestapo of Lyon.
2: In this building?
3: Yes, exactly. That's why it's a museum, but it's also a place of remembrance, if we can say it like that.

0: The vocal ensemble Contus, based in Minneapolis, performing a cantata composed by Francis Poulenc during the Second World War. The lyrics are by the poet Paul Éluard. One of his poems actually became the anthem of the resistance.
1: Ideas in the Afternoon continues in a moment. Stay with us.
2: Good afternoon. It's 2:30. I'm Marcos Townsend with your CBC News headlines for Quebec. Community groups in Montreal North are urging people to come forward and report any racist or other unacceptable treatment by police. It's part of continued widespread reaction to the investigation into the actions of several officers from the local precinct. 14 officers have been reassigned, and two others could face criminal charges for alleged coordinated behavior targeting Black and Arab residents in the borough. The community groups also say they want a meeting with Police Chief Fadi Dagher. And today, the Montreal Metropolitan Airport officially opened in St. Hubert. Porter Airlines plans to offer 138 weekly flights to domestic destinations. Now for a look at the weather forecast from Environment Canada. In Montreal, today and tonight, partly cloudy with a 30% chance of showers, clearing later this evening. Winds west, 20 kilometers an hour, easing this evening, low of 13. In Quebec City, a mix of sun and cloud with 40% chance of showers into the early evening. Winds southwest, 20 kilometers, gusting to 40 kilometers and a high of 21. In Sherbrooke, currently a

0: process, which he called depersonalization, was not fun. He said it was awful, odious day after day, but that's what they had to do.
1: So the Abadis build a secret network. There's a finance guy, a Protestant minister from Nice, a bureaucrat who gives them blank food ration cards, small town mayors, and countless families who offer shelter. Everyone

0: The sense of outrage.
1: Fo Niimi is co-founder of the Center for Research Action on Race Relations. He says the systemic inequalities in policing at the Montreal North Station are likely more widespread.
0: People want to know what should be the solutions to make it work.
1: Community leaders are demanding a meeting with the director of the Montreal Police Service within 48 hours. They want to present recommendations to address systemic racism in police. Residents are planning a protest outside the station Monday night, expressing anger over allegations of coordinated racist acts. According to a Radio-Canada source, officers are accused of collecting pieces of locks cut from people's hair during police stops. The city's police chief says two officers could face criminal charges, and he's determined to see the allegations brought to court. Alexander Silberman, CBC News, Montreal.
2: The number of deaths and hospital visits caused by illegal drugs in Canada remains way above pre-pandemic levels. But federal health officials say they're seeing encouraging trends. More than 56,000 people died from illegal drugs in 2025. And while officials say that number is unacceptably high, it represents a 23% decrease over the previous year. The U.S. president says Iran's chokehold on the Strait of Hormuz is ending.
3: Ships are starting to go out now. On Friday, it'll be completely open.
2: Donald Trump says details of a deal reached by the U.S. and Iran will be released publicly after it is formally signed. That's expected to take place in Switzerland on Friday. There are a few details about what the MOU contains. Israel's prime minister says with or without a deal, Iran will not have nuclear weapons. Benjamin Netanyahu promises Israel will do what is necessary to prevent the threat of further attacks. Israel was not party to the agreement signed by the U.S. and Iran. It reportedly includes a commitment to end fighting in Lebanon between Israel and Hezbollah militants. Netanyahu says Israeli troops will remain in that country for as long as necessary. California Governor Gavin Newsom says President Donald Trump has directed the Justice Department to investigate him.
4: In recent days, federal agents have knocked on the doors of family, friends, and former employees. Not because they found a crime, because they're simply trying to find one.
2: Newsom says he became the target of the probe because he's considering running for president. He's accusing Trump of using the Department of Justice to go after his political enemies. And that is The World This Hour. I'm Stephanie Skanderas.
5: Hi, good afternoon. I'm Sabrina Marindola. So happy to be back here with you. I was away for a week, and it's great to be back home and back with you. Thank you so much for your company. And coming up between now and 6 o'clock, the usual team all here. Lita Polson is here. She's going to watch the roads for you on this Monday afternoon. We'll have music with Duke. Also, we will head to Montreal North and we'll bring you all the latest there. A protest is expected to take place tonight in Montreal North. People will gather in front of police station 39, because that is where 16 officers were removed from their duties. There is an investigation underway for allegedly racist, violent behavior during police stops. So we're going to check in with people in Montreal North about how they're feeling. Plus, a lot of elected officials spoke today about this. We'll bring you some sound of the day and the latest as to what people say they would like to see change to rebuild trust. Plus, also coming up on the program, right off the top of the show, we'll go on a walking tour in Old Montreal. We will discover some secrets, or maybe you want to call them hidden truths instead, about this city. We're going to tell you about this tour. It's called Colonial Secrets of Old Montreal, and it kicks off in a few days from now. So we'll speak to a couple of people behind this tour. That's coming up. So welcome to Monday afternoon. Let's do it. Let's go.

it's Monday, so we will talk about health. Dr. Iris Gorfinkel will be here to talk about the Ozempic-type drugs. How much weight loss is too much? Dr. Gorfinkel will weigh in.

0: We're going to check in with her after 5 o'clock. Right now, though, 3:06, and that means it's time for our first hello of the afternoon to Lita Polson at the Let's Go Traffic Center. Hi, Lita. Great to see you again.
1: It is so nice to see you. And your smile is just wonderful. It's just nice, a nice way to start my Monday or to finish my Monday to continue my Monday. Let's say that.
0: Yeah. Lita is here in the morning for daybreak, watching your commute for you as well. And then she's back in the afternoon. Lita, it's always strange to come back after a week away. And I'm thinking, what did I miss?
1: You missed a new bus launching, the 815. So they published it. I mean, we had talked about it a couple of weeks back, but then it was just a rumor. So now it's official. On Wednesday, we get a new bus that's going to take people from the Desources REM right over to the airport. And we've always talked about this route. I think a lot of people used to think it was a secret route going down Sources, down Cardinal, into the back way, into the airport. Well, that's how that bus gets there. And it has a reserved lane. So and that launches for everybody. It's an STM bus, so you can use your Opus Pass. That starts on Wednesday. And I know you've heard about this because we've talked about it. The new airport. So that opened today, the Montreal Metropolitan Airport. They also launched a shuttle service from the Longueuil Metro Station. So the Met Bus, they call it. And so that'll help you out. They did suggest Bixie. I'm thinking like, going to an airport, I don't know. I guess some people could.
0: With luggage, it might be a little difficult.
1: Exactly. See, I'm going there with you. I just can't. I'm very happy you're back. And you brought beautiful weather with you. Thank you very much for that.
0: Oh, are you crediting me with that?
1: I am.
0: Oh, thank you, Lita. I'll take it. Okay. It has nothing to do with me because when I got in, I mean, it was pouring on Sunday.
1: Oh,
0: so I got back for the weekend and I thought, ooh, it's a little cool.
1: Yes.
0: But it's not bad today and we're going to have a nice couple of days.
1: But they did have a heat wave. We had a heat wave while we were off. It was humid and it was quite oppressive actually. And the pools started to open around Montreal. So we have that to talk about. But other than that, and a lot of traffic. Oh boy, I forgot to mention that. Good news though, if you need the REM right now, if you need the XO trains, no problems. And also the REM working well. We've just got a lot of traffic though on Dakarry as usual from the Turcotte interchange to the Dakarry interchange. No major incidents. 13 South. There is a stall though in the Dorval tunnel. So watch out for that. It's in the right hand lane.
0: Okay, Lita, thank you so much. I love how you're crediting me with this room temperature condition here. 21 degrees, just how you like it, Lita. I know you love your 22. Is like your favorite.
1: And a little breeze, not a big breeze, a little breeze.
0: Yeah, we have big breezes today. We have gusts of wind, actually. 44 kilometer an hour winds right now, gusting this afternoon. It's 21 right now. We'll see if we hit that expected high of 23 today. But tonight, just a very slight chance of some showers tonight, but it will clear out overnight. Tonight's low is 13 degrees. That's exactly par average for this time of year. And then for tomorrow and Wednesday, we have a couple of beautiful days ahead, mostly sunny for tomorrow with a high of 26. And then on Wednesday, a mix of sun and cloud with a high near 24 degrees. And 24, that's normal for this time of year. And then we'll grab the umbrella Thursday, Friday, Saturday, Sunday, looking like some periods of rain and some showers for the end of the week. But we're going to focus on today and the beginning of the week where you'll need the sunglasses instead. Well, right now it is 10 minutes past 3 o'clock. Thank you so much for joining us. I'm Sabrina Marindola. Very happy to be back with you after a week away. And there's a new historical tour in Old Montreal. It's coming up in a few days from now. And the goal here is to offer visitors a different perspective of this city's past. It's called the Colonial Secrets of Old Montreal. Now, this walking tour combines historical research with Indigenous lived experience. And following a soft launch last fall, the tour now officially being introduced to the public. It all starts on Saturday. And joining me now in studio to talk more about this project, I have a couple of guests. Donovan King is here. He's the founder and owner of Haunted Montreal. It's also a history teacher and an actor. Donovan, welcome back to the show. So great to see you.
2: Thank you, Sabrina.
0: And also joining me is Sophie Claude Miller, who is a member of the Cree First Nation of Wasnepi. And

0: that, let me say that again, Waswanipi, and also the co-creator of the Colonial Secrets of Old Montreal, Sophie Claude. Nice to see you again as well. Welcome.
1: Thank you, Sabrina. Nice to see you too.
0: Sophie Claude, I'll start with you. What inspired the creation of this tour?
1: Basically, I always been really impressed with the work that Haunted Montreal does with their different tours, investigations, pub crawls, and so on. And I approached Jonathan saying, hey, I would like to work with you guys. I'm really fond of the work you do. And then he said, oh, Sophie Claude, I've always wanted to do a decolonial tour. And I'm like, oh, this really speaks to me. And then we talked about Old Montreal and Place d'Armes, which has that statue that we like to called the genocide monument. And so I think it's really important to bring a different perspective. And so with Donovan's his expertise, the fact that he's a history teacher, he's an actor, it really brings a lot of great content. And having my own lived experience, it's nice to be able to exchange with people that are open-minded, that want to know more about our reality as well.
0: So I love that you saw something you liked and you thought, let me pick up the phone. Yes. And call. And so, Donovan, you're on the receiving end of that. What do you think when Sophie Claude calls you and says, hey?
2: Well, I was thrilled. I mean, I've known Sophie Claude for a long time. And, you know, I've been tour guiding and leading field trips and things like that in Old Montreal since about 25 years ago. So I know the area like the back of my hand. And, you know, I do know it for the ghost tours, being with Haunted Montreal. But also, you know, I've done many other different types of tours there. And especially for students, you know, often they're wondering, like, why is, you know, this monument showing what appears to be an act of genocide of the Seal de Mizen, of blowing the head off of the Mohawk chief, like right there in the center, the epicenter of the tourism industry on the Place d'Armes, what we now call the genocide monument. And it got me thinking, as truth and reconciliation began happening, as we began going through this process, you know, it says things like, you know, we really need to learn the truth and speak the truth. And as a business owner, hire Indigenous guides, the teacher, teach the truth and things like that. So I thought, why can't we re-examine this through a more post-colonial lens? And so this is the whole idea behind the tour, is to give it a critical perspective. And, you know, the regular tour guides in the city, when they approach that monument, they just don't mention, you know, some of the more genocidal images. They'll say things like, oh, you know, they elevated Jean Mance to be the co-leader with the Seal de Maisonneuve for International Women's Day. And so sort of think, well, I think we could do better than that. And so that's the genesis of the tour.
0: When I was reading the description of this tour, the phrase that really struck me was hidden truths. Mm-hmm. 'Cause they're not secrets. It's not something we are discovering. It's something we are uncovering, right? Because people know the history of Montreal, or do they? I mean, that can be a whole other argument as to, you know, is it taught enough and are we aware of it enough? But how do you go about getting people to open that page and to go there and talk about these hidden truths and bring it out there out in the open? Sophie Claude?
1: Basically, as we go around, there's hidden truths where certain events that took place back in the days, such as the auctions for slaves. Well, some people don't realize that the Anglophones and Francophones had slaves and they were children, and majority of those slaves were Indigenous people and Black people, but there was a large majority of Indigenous people. And so discussing that with them and going through, seeing a bit, like I share my own perspective as an Indigenous person. How do I feel about this sculpture, this depiction of Indigenous people, or about how the fact that we are not present at all, it's like we're part of a few other centuries ago, but it's like we're not in the present as well. And sometimes during the year as well, I'll share more lived experience being an intergenerational residential school survivor when we're around the end of September, beginning of October. I think it's very important to have that safe space and discussions. So it's really showing them things that the tourist gaze won't direct their eyes to, or they won't be so critical of what's going on. And when we have that discussion together, and when I present them some facts, some historical facts, and my own perspective on certain things, they understand my perspective, basically. And as I said, it's a safe space. So sometimes we have discussions about this or that. And I think it's just so important to have that, because I've seen with other tour guides, unfortunately, around Montreal, in Old Montreal, saying things that are not necessarily very accurate, saying like, oh, the tribes back then were all fighting and some were even cannibals, and absurdities like that, where like they're basically reinforcing stereotypes, and it's very damaging. And I don't think it's working towards reconciliation when we have those kind of things being said that way.
0: Sophie Claude, you're giving a lot of these tours. Mm-hmm. How do you prepare for these tours when you're opening up and sharing some of your personal stories as well? What's that like for you, just the emotional aspect to it?
1: I go with my own energy level, per se. Like some days I'm like, okay, I'm not going to touch so much residential schools. I'm just going to talk about that funny story about caviar in my community. I'm going to talk about this. And I go really with what I need. Often in the morning, I believe in burning sage. I'll purify myself with that. And then after that, as I said, most people, even locals or international tourists, have been really open-minded and are really, it's really refreshing to see people open-minded and kind compared, because as an Indigenous person, I am being profiled in town, and even though I'm a professional, and so it's nice to exchange with people that are kind and open-minded. So for me, it's more refreshing than demanding most of the time.
0: Donovan, is there a part of this tour where you think people will see Old Montreal a little differently, or learn something new about our city?
2: Absolutely. I mean, this whole tour not only will give you a new understanding of Old Montreal, but actually a new understanding of tourism itself. And as Sophie Claude mentioned, there's this theory called The Tourist Gaze by John Urry, and we really use that in the tour. So we'll ask them, what do you see here, you know? And so they might say, oh, it's like an alleyway with a plaque saying Jeanne Mance had Marguerite Bourgeois had her first school here. And we'll say, okay, great. So that's what the tourist sees. But this is the reality, okay? So for A, you know, this first school was sort of the seeds of the residential schools. You know, they came here to evangelize the Indigenous people. And secondly, that was the site where Marie-Joseph Angélique, who was a black slave, who was accused of arson, even though there was no evidence or witnesses, you know, she was executed on that site. They hanged her and then threw her body on a funeral pyre and then scattered her ashes to the wind. And so why is it mentioned that it's like this wonderful schoolhouse trying to convert Indigenous people, but it's not mentioning the horrific side of history? It's erasing it and rendering it invisible. And so we do that at about 10 different sites. And so it's totally eye-opening for the darker side of the history.
0: What's the response you get from people on the tour?
2: Often the people are shocked, and you know, it really depends on who it is. A lot of our Indigenous guests have been quite pleased to hear more truths coming out, whereas some of our locals are quite shocked. They'd never thought about these things before. They just thought, oh, it's a nice neighborhood, it's a bit like Europe. But then when we show them, oh, this is where they executed people, this is how they executed them, here's where the cemeteries are that are unmarked, did you know that they built a hotel on the Indigenous cemetery, and so forth. But we also talk about resistance, because there is a type of resistance happening now. For example, the Bank of Montreal had a very racist plaque on it saying the Sieur de Maisonneuve killed the Mohawk leader with his bare hands. And then there were protests about that. Professor Michael Rice, who's a Mohawk historian, said, no, no, that's not correct. And so eventually they removed that racist plaque and put up a more whitewashed version. And he said, no, that's not good enough. You have to let me put up my plaque for my people. And they did. And so for the first time in Old Montreal, there's a plaque. It's a bit hidden, but it's written in Gagnon Gayaga, the Mohawk language, as well as English and French. And it tells the story of, we've been here trying to defend our land for thousands of years. We've been here since time immemorial, and we never see a plaque like that in Old Montreal. So, you know, we also have these statues called the English Pug and the French Poodle that are like taking a sort of playful shot at the English and French colonial disagreement, or whatever you might want to call it. And it kind of shows that, hey, there's other people here too. You know, it's not just English and French. I mean, my roots are Irish. We have tons of indigenous people. We have tons of people who've immigrated here, who've experienced colonialism, who've been at the receiving end of colonialism. So why can't we tell these stories instead of this like Victorian era, you know, glorifying the colonialism? And so, you know, I think the tour has a real possibility of creating a major impact on people's thinking about both Old Montreal and tourism itself.
0: It officially launches to the public on Saturday. Sophie Claude, for anyone interested, how can they get in touch?
1: Basically, they can go on huntinmontreal.com or even on social media. They will end up on our page, and it's on Eventbrite, and you can pick your date from there and book your tickets. And it's really, everybody is welcome, any age, really. I've seen children and I've seen elders, and so we adapt that tour for that. And it's a nice experience. And even me as an Indigenous person, if a tour like that was offered, I would take part as well.
0: I want to thank you both so much for coming in, and good luck with these tours.
2: Thank you so much, Sabrina.
0: Donovan King, founder and owner of Haunted Montreal, also a history teacher and an actor, and Sophie Claude Miller, who is a member of the Cree First Nation of Waswanipi, with the co-creator, also the co-creator of the Colonial Secrets of Old Montreal. So that tour, Colonial Secrets of Old Montreal, it officially opens to the public on Saturday, June 20th. Let's go to Lita for a look at the roads.
3: Those busy roads. I'm looking at a problem right now on 13 southbound. The problem is actually at the end of the Doraval Tunnel, but it's all the way back to almost Henri Bourassa, where you start to slow down, stop and go. And once you're through the tunnel, past that stall, things work relatively well, actually, until you're at about the 20, where you slow down once again. The 20 is very busy in both directions, especially westbound, especially from the Turcotte Interchange over to First Avenue. Still pretty good in the airport areas, and also over on the South Shore, the 132 eastbound, another problem for us at 25, or at the merge with the 25, where there's ongoing road work plus a stall equals a long line of traffic.

0: is some Canadian music for you. That is Tennille Towns, who is from Grand Prairie, Alberta. That one is called Sunshine's Free. I am glad it is free because I adore the sunshine. I feel like I can't soak it up enough. So there you go. Some of those free blessings in life that you can just take in. A little bit of that sunshine. It is mostly cloudy right now in Montreal, but we're going to have some free sunshine tomorrow and Wednesday as well. So Lita will grab the sunglasses. I don't know if there's a little bit of glare to contend with for this afternoon's drive, but we have a few trouble spots though.
1: Yeah, we do. And you know what? A couple of accidents too. One just happened right now as you head up the Laurentian, just past the 640. So it's creating congestion in that area through St. Rose. Still pretty good though. And through the airport tunnel, or Dorval tunnel, some people call it, they removed the stalled cube van, but things are still sluggish but steady for you. But now, of course, it's backing up around the Hickmore area. The floodgates are open in that area. And if you are heading to the area, the airport. How about we go with that?
0: You could do that too.
1: Yeah. From Côte d'Elias, it's pretty busy at this point. That's the one, the first one to back up. And that's because of ongoing road work, but that's in the Dorval area. The 20 is still free and clear for you. It's actually a great ride down and through to arrivals, departures, or P4 or P10 if you like.

0: is a new airport in town. Lita mentioned the airport area. We'll tell you about another airport area. It's in Longueuil. And the Met, I guess it's called, M-E-T, the Montreal Metropolitan Airport. It officially launched today. Its first flight from the Met Airport that happened today. We're going to check in with someone who was there. Montreal aviation expert John Graddick. He was there in Longueuil this morning for that inaugural flight. So we'll check in with him. What about you? Do you think you would use the airport on the South Shore? It is for domestic flights only. Right now, just a couple of airlines have flights there, but I'd love to know your thoughts. 514-566-9066. And we'll enjoy some sunny skies tomorrow, a high of 24. Same for Wednesday. A few clouds roll in by Wednesday. I'm Sabrina Marindola. Great to be back with you. Your news is next.
1: This is CBC News. Good afternoon. It's 3:30. I'm Simon Nakaneshny with your CBC News from Montreal. More and more voices are demanding an independent or even a public inquiry into shocking allegations of racist actions by police in Montréal-Nord. 14 officers have been reassigned and two others could face criminal charges for allegedly targeting Black and Arab residents during police stops. Today, Montreal's Mayor Soraya Martinez-Ferrada was joined by opposition leader Erica Alnius at City Hall. The municipal leaders called for an independent investigation process into the scandal. Martinez-Ferrada says council will also invoke an emergency meeting with the city's Public Safety Commission and that transparency is key.
2: I think many Montrealers are angry this morning. Many Montrealers have lost confidence, and it is upon us to make sure that we are working with the SPVM to rebuild that trust.
1: Alnius praised the police officers that reported the alleged racist behavior of their colleagues and says the incident puts Montreal's reputation at risk. On social media, Quebec's domestic security minister said he will name an independent observer to follow the investigation that is underway. Yann Lafreniere says, based on what's reported, other probes could happen, including transferring the case to another police service. The allegations in Montréal-Nord have renewed calls to accelerate equipping SPVM officers with body cams. The mayor says she wants the technology, which is still under review for legal reasons, to be deployed soon. But while police

0: police services and city officials support the technology. One lawyer says cameras alone won't solve the problem. Atife Padidar reports.
1: Montreal Police Chief Fadi Daguerre says body-worn cameras could be part of the solution to address racial profiling. Solution.
2: Camera will help, absolutely. But when you work on the culture, when you work on
1: the city of Montreal has already announced plans to invest $40 million in deploying body cameras and dash cams. Mayor Soraya Martinez-Prada said on Sunday she will work with Quebec to accelerate their implementation.
3: Sometimes you need crisis in life to accelerate a couple of things, and I think this one will be one of them.
1: But Dardia Joseph, a lawyer who works with victims of racial profiling in the San Michel neighborhood, says that's not the solution.
4: The body cams don't reduce racial profiling, don't reduce police violence, don't hold the police accountable.
1: And she says the focus on cameras risk misplacing priorities.
4: The fact that body cams increase the budget of the police, this is money that we are not putting elsewhere. We are not putting them in like services for the citizen.
1: So Joseph says the allegations in Montreal Nord should prompt a wider conversation about systemic reforms in the SPVM. Atsefe Padidar, CBC News, Montreal.
0: The Quebec Liberals are standing by a call for retraction from the leader of the Parti Québécois. They sent a cease and desist letter yesterday following comments by Paul Saint-Pierre Plamondon. On Friday, the PQ leader raised the possibility of a link between the Liberals and organized crime. That was in connection with the recent fundraising scandal in the party. Liberal leader Charles Miguel today says the party is simply asking for retraction, something Saint-Pierre Plamondon is so far refusing to do.
5: I've seen his reaction yesterday, but again this morning, I don't want to add any more pressure, but I want to say that I'm lending a hand if he wants just to retract from the fact that he is making false association between organized crime and our party. This is the only thing I'm asking. And all the rest is political, and I'll be meeting him on the campaign trail and we'll let Quebecers decide.
0: Saint-Pierre Plamondon denies having made a specific claim, but says he was just exercising his right to ask questions as an MNA. Safety experts are working to reduce the number of young people injured in ATV crashes. Every year, the Quebec City University Hospital Center treats about 20 teenagers for injuries sustained on all-terrain vehicles. Some of those can be serious and even life-altering. The province's ATV Club Federation offers basic safety training courses to about 200 people every year. Officials say about a third of them are teens. Under Quebec rules, 16 and 17-year-olds can drive an ATV if they have a license and proper certification. But medical officials say it's clear that many young people go riding without any of that. And it's an historic day for air travel in the Greater Montreal area as the new Montreal Metropolitan Airport officially opens in St. Hubert. Chris Curries was there for the launch.
6: The first of many flights has now taken off at the new terminal, dubbed the Met. The region's second air travel hub will see about 30 flights a day, with the capacity for up to 4 million passengers a year, which would mean a top 10 airport in Canada. Charles Roberge is the president and CEO of the terminal, known as YHU.
7: The population is growing, people want to travel, and I think we have a very good option for the population.
6: Passengers I spoke to say they look forward to avoiding the constant congestion heading to Dorval, and there's hope it improves access for millions of Quebecers. For Martin Chivari from just outside Sherbrooke, it's a big wow factor, but it's not without some first-day hiccups.
8: As it's a first day, well, it's hard for me to find where was the parking lot.
6: The opening marks the return of scheduled commercial passenger flights to the South Shore Airport for the first time in decades. There have been attempts. As a former travel agent for 55 years, Peter Harrison has seen them all.
9: And they've had lots of different people try St. Hubert as an airport, and it never worked. But this is a major installation and everything, so I think it will.
6: Another bonus for travelers, there will be a direct shuttle to the terminal from the Longueuil Metro. Chris Curries, CBC News, St. Hubert.
0: And that was the CBC News.
10: Thank you very much, Simon Akineshny from the CBC Montreal Newsroom. Simon, I am back.
0: Welcome
10: from
0: back.
10: A week away.
0: Yeah.
10: And so I will say happy belated birthday because
0: thanks.
10: I know I was not here for your actual birthday, which was last Thursday.
0: Yeah, and I just wanted to say, though, that you all left a card on my desk, which
10: yes.
0: is the first thing I saw when I got into work, and it really honestly made my day. It was so touching and so nice, and just... you know, brighten my day, because I had a very busy, normal day as a birthday. I got a chance to celebrate a bit on the weekend with some friends, but that particular day, I'd say that was kind of the highlight.
10: There so. You go. Oh, thank happy you, to, you know, to spread some joy there. And now you're a year older and a year wiser, Simon. That's
0: I guess.
10: How I see
0: yeah,
10: it.
0: Yeah, that's true. Well, I mean, definitely you're older and we'll see about wiser. maybe, you know, a little bit more brain fog, but we'll see how that all works. You know, it's just I'm just very happy and very blessed to be surrounded by all of you and all of my friends and all my family. And so, yeah. The weather even cooperated on the weekend
10: there
0: for me.
10: There you go. So and that always helps. Yeah, absolutely. We got those rain showers on Sunday, but we have a couple of sunny days in store before the rain is back again. Simon, we'll chat in an hour.
0: Yep, you bet.
10: Thank you so much. That is Simon Akineshny from the CBC Montreal Newsroom. Over to Lita now. She has her eyes on the cameras for you.
11: I am. And you know what, though? I was curious to know what they were going to call that. You know, so we call the new hour report the Met. How to get there? It's the 116. And it, you know what? It's simple. To get to that airport. I can see why people are so excited about it. And getting to the other airport, well, it's not that bad right now. I think Mondays are a decent day, but we are going into the thick of it all for that airport. Remember, they did give us all the different parking lots, and they've moved one of the parking lots, the Cell Park. So if you're going there to meet someone, they have changed the area, so you might have to follow some new directions. It's now located on Jacques de Lesseps Street, rather, which is just a little off the area. But it's still a Cell Park. You can still sit there and wait for the call from your loved one or from your friend or from, I don't know, a relative. I don't know who you'll be waiting for. But right now, we're looking at a good drive through the airport, but not a good drive getting there. The 20 is tough, almost from the Turcotte Interchange right over to First. And no incidents, just a lot of volume at this point. And people are, by the way, or should be wearing their sunglasses, because I think there's a little glare out there.
10: Yeah,
11: we
10: are getting those rays poking through. It's mostly cloudy at Trudeau Airport right now, but I do have a skylight here over our studio. Luckily, we have a lot of light. We're so blessed here to have these beautiful studios. And so the sun is trying to poke through. So, yes, sunglasses may be in order, especially if you're heading northwest or towards the west. Sunset, though, still a ways away. You know, I feel like this is it here. These are the last 10 days before then the days start getting a little shorter.
11: Oh,
10: so these
11: you know,
10: are the
11: I do
10: late
11: have it
10: sunsets.
11: Up. I have it up. The countdown.
10: Oh, countdown for?
11: Summer.
10: Okay,
11: summer's
10: tell me.
11: Coming up. Well, we know it's coming on Sunday, but it's 5 days, 18 hours, 22 minutes. And it is Sunday at 4:24:21.
10: A.M.?
11: AM.
10: Or PM. Okay. AM. Wonderful. I'm ready. I'm ready.
11: I'm mathematically
10: to
11: challenged. You know that. I usually rely on you. That's why I say it with a question mark at the end. AM?
10: AM? Mm-hmm. Perhaps. Yes. Listen, whenever it is, I am ready for summer. I'm ready to take it all in. But what this means is we do have these very late sunsets. Tonight's sunset is at 8:45. And then tonight could see just a few scattered showers, but it will clear out by morning. Sunrise tomorrow at 5:05. Mainly sunny tomorrow with a high of 24. It is 3:40. Thank you so much for joining us here on Let's Go. And we're going to talk about housing. Housing advocates are calling on the Quebec government to extend its current eviction moratorium. So RACLAC released a new study today, and it shows that repossessions have tripled in Quebec in 12 years. Now, there is currently a three-year pause on certain types of evictions. So that pause started in 2024. What it does is it prevents landlords from evicting a tenant to subdivide a dwelling, enlarge it, or change its use. Well, now RACLAC would like to see this also apply to repossessions. So let's talk about it with Noémie Beauvais, who's a spokesperson for the housing advocacy group RACLAC. It is a coalition of housing committees and tenants associations of Quebec. And she's live on the line. Noémie, good afternoon. Welcome back to the show.
12: Thank you. Thank you so much for having me.
10: Can we clarify here, you know, if we can just get clear definitions, what would count as an eviction and what would count as a repossession?
13: Yeah. So when a landlord wants to repossess a housing unit, it's either to live themselves in the unit or to provide housing for a family member. On the other hand, eviction, it's used to remove the tenants, either because they're behind their rent or to change the nature of your apartment, as you said, to expand it or subdivide it. So as you said, again, there is this moratorium on these types of evictions, so it's not possible to do it until June 2027. But we believe that the increase in repossession is in part due to this. So we have noticed that there is more and more people getting, you know, they're out of their houses. So in 2018, there were less than 900 repossession units per year that were done. And since 2019, repossession have been rising exponentially, so reaching 3,100 in 2024 and again in 2025. So the numbers are getting high, and we fear that it will just continue as long as this moratorium does not include the repossession.
10: What do you think is behind that increase that we're seeing in repossessions?
13: Yeah, so during those same years, we have seen the housing prices have skyrocketed. So for us, these two phenomenons are closely linked, you know. As long as the landlord can profit from high rent, they're more likely to be tempted to displace their tenants in order to avoid the rent-setting rules. So this is a way, you know, for them to increase their profit. So we need to control this.
10: Noemi, is it also possible, you mentioned the rising prices, you know, mm-hmm. could it be that a landlord may have a son or a daughter or a child who cannot afford housing themselves and therefore go and live upstairs above their parents or at their parents'
13: unit? Sadly, we have seen some cases where someone is getting, you know, evicted because their apartment is repossessed by the landlord, and this person goes to their parents' housing unit and they repossess it for that person. So there's like a chain, you know, of evictions of people getting evicted for repossession. So that's a phenomenon that we've seen quite a few times. So that's sad, but it's a reality.
10: Repossessions, I mean, that is allowed. There are stipulations, you know, it has to be for an immediate family member, for example. Mm-hmm. It could be your mm-hmm. child, or it could be for your parents. It can't be an exactly. extended relative, so to speak. But are there enforcements? Is there somebody, you know, a system in place where people are checking that, in fact, repossessions, there is someone else, a relative living there?
13: No, that's an issue. Right now, there is no monitoring system in place following the housing repossession. So the TAL is not doing it. There is no city inspection or things of that nature. So the responsibility for verifying if the house was really taken for a family member is it's falling on the tenant's shoulders. So. And it can be really hard, you know, some tenants are really precarious, they don't have the resources, they don't have the time. So it can take a lot of effort and energy to just go there, verify, to make sure, because it's not always easy, you know, you have to make some research, who's that person and what they look like, and is it really this person that is living there? So a lot of people just, you know, as soon as they find another place to stay, they kind of forget about this story because it can be some kind of traumatic for people. So they try to forget about it and they don't file these cases for repossession of bad faith afterwards.
10: So Noemi, for what you're calling for here, this moratorium on evictions, you'd like to see that also be applied to repossessions. How would mm-hmm. that work if your idea were to come through? Mm-hmm. What would it look like?
13: The idea is just to, you know, control a bit more the power of the landlord in this situation. So as we have seen, there's only 13% of the repossession that are done by new buyers. So by the people that just bought the building and they move in. In the majority of cases, there is the landlord is already living in the building. So it's their, you know, taking people away just to place their family members or their relatives. So we can, you know, maybe put some more control about this. You know, if there is already a unit that is available in the building, they can.

0: and have no choice. But right now they have the choice. You know, they can decide, yeah, this one is available, but we won't go there. We want the other one next to it. So we can, you know, find ways to mitigate this and to you know, just have less effects on the tenants.
1: Noemi, we're quickly approaching what is often called moving day, July 1st here. Mm-hmm. What are you hearing on the ground? What kind of a moving season are you expecting this summer?
0: Yeah, it's important to notice that the city budget for Opération 1er Juillet has been increased of 25%. So just with this, we can see the crisis is not over. obviously, it's too soon right now to make, you know, kind of the to draw some conclusions about this. But on the ground, we have seen like the housing committees are, you know, under a lot of pressure right now. A lot of people are looking for homes, affordable homes. We can see, you know, more of these little placards all over the neighborhoods where the apartments are, you know, available, but if you look at the price, it's not affordable. So there is not an issue of offer, but there's an issue of the amount, you know, how much it costs, and people cannot afford housing anymore. So yeah, we it will be a tough season. So maybe we'll talk again after July 1st to draw conclusions about this.
1: Yeah, I have no doubt we'll talk again, and I also have no doubt this will be an election issue coming up in the provincial election following this moving day. So lots to watch for there, and we'll see how this evolves. Noemi Beauvais, thank you so much for this. Appreciate it.
0: Thank you for having me.
1: That is Noemi Beauvais, spokesperson for the housing advocacy group, RACLAC. And they are calling on the Quebec government to extend its current moratorium on evictions to also apply to repossessions. I'd love your thoughts. 514-566-9066. That's the text number. Let's go to Lita for a look at the roads and transit.
2: And looking right now on the ramps to the Yule Airport or the Trudeau International Airport. Very busy off both the 20 and both Côte-de-Liesse, already backing up through the airport area. I checked the other airport, the YHU or the YHU, and it is actually working. The Met is working very well along the 116, but getting there, tough. If you're taking the Champlain Bridge, that's backing up the 15 right past De La Vérendrye. Some lengthy delays. If you are taking the REM, no problems. EXO trains, great, and the Metro is fine.

For what?

0: 8 minutes to 4 o'clock. Thank you so much for joining us here on Let's Go. I'm Sabrina Marindola. It is time for your business report, and Paul McGowan joins us now from the business desk. Hi, Paul. Good afternoon.
1: Hi, Sabrina.
0: Okay, let's begin here with this framework deal between the United States and Iran. With news of this deal here, how are markets reacting on this Monday, Paul?
1: Positively so far. The TSX is up close to 300 points. The S&P 500 is up 127 points. And the price of oil continues to fall. Today was down to $83 per barrel, and now down all the way to about $79 per barrel. And all of that movement, of course, comes amid plenty of uncertainty. We still don't have a text of the truce between the two countries. And so while President Trump is touting that the Strait of Hormuz will be completely open as of Friday, we still don't know for sure if we will see tolls attached to the ships that move through the strait. And there's still the issue of security, of clearing the sea mines that may have been dropped since the start of this conflict. And as you can imagine, shipping companies are on edge about that. They are saying today what we've heard them say for lots of these last 4 months, which is that they need security guarantees before they're willing to attempt passage through the Strait of Hormuz. So today we can say that investors and traders are optimistic, but until this deal is signed on Friday, and probably even beyond that, we won't have clarity on the resumption of shipping.
0: Yeah, okay, so not quite clear yet on how this picture, what this picture looks like exactly at this point on Monday. So no doubt we'll follow that throughout the week. From the Strait of Hormuz, Paul, let's go to China now, because Federal Industry Minister Melanie Joly, she is there. She's trying to strike a deal with Chinese auto manufacturers.
1: And trying specifically for a deal with Chinese EV manufacturers. And Joly's pitch is that auto companies there contract existing Canadian factories to make Chinese EVs. The idea is that Canadian auto workers and part manufacturers can stay working, and that these Chinese EV companies can gain a foothold in North America. The logistics, though, of a deal are not that simple. Joly has certain conditions that Chinese companies need to satisfy, like using North American parts. And automotive journalist Greg Layson says that that is sort of about the Canadian supply chain, but also sort of about CUSMA negotiations.
2: When Joly is asking for Chinese companies to stop using their own parts, she's really saying in a veiled way to U.S. negotiators, hey, you can win in this too if you don't bother us and allow us to have Chinese manufacturers operate in Ontario.
1: Now, Joly's other conditions include that any partnership adheres to Canadian labor standards, also that the vehicle's software is secure. But the big stumbling block here might be the United States. And Layson made clear that, you know, courting new business while trying to renegotiate the USMCA makes for a very delicate political dance.
0: Okay, Paul, thank you very much. We'll end it here for this segment. And when you join us in the next hour, we'll keep another look on the markets, and you'll tell us about a classic dessert that is coming back on one fast food menu.
1: Absolutely. Sounds good. Thanks,
0: Sabrina.
1: All
0: right. We'll chat then. That is Paul McGowan from the CBC Business Desk. Oh, Lita, you sat right up straight when I said dessert.
3: Oh, yes. it's that time of the day. It really is.
0: Yeah,
3: you know?
0: A little something sugary, a little something midday pick-me-up.
3: But I bet I could guess what it is, too. But I won't.
0: Oh.
3: I won't spoil that surprise. Right now, over the Illatorte Bridge, it's free and clear. I just got notification, though, they're going to be closing it tomorrow night. On the approach, that is, not the bridge itself, but on the approach to the Senneville area, the 40 is going to be closed in the eastbound direction. That might cause some problems for some. And if you are currently heading over the Gallipo Bridge, it is busy. There are a few orange cones in that area. By the way, Fred did call and mention that in the Chateauguay area, all the orange cones they had on St. Francis, they're gone. So things are so much better. As soon as you remove an orange cone, even if it's on the side, things get better. So a great ride. And if you are heading over the Mercier Bridge, backing almost to the 20 at this point, but once you're on the bridge, it's fine as you head over to the Chateauguay area. Ganawage, if you're heading over to St. Constant, St. Catherine, it's all good.
0: I don't know how used to, as Montrealers, we are to the color orange now. I'm starting to think this, we just take it for granted that it's part of the landscape.
3: Yeah, I know. It's true. I mean, like, is it really? I think that we need to maybe change the color of them.
0: Maybe.
3: But I think it's universal. I think it's around the world.
0: Yeah.

0: 4 o'clock. That means your world this hour is coming up next. Your national and international news. Then we'll bring you some music. Our Duke Eatman is standing by just around the corner. And we will head to Montreal North. This is the big news story of the day. A protest is expected to take place this evening in Montreal North, just in front of Police Station 39. That is where two officers have been suspended. 14 others have been reassigned. And an investigation is now underway, looking into alleged racist behavior during police stops. We're going to speak with people in Montreal North about how they are feeling, what it will take to rebuild trust, and we'll also bring you some sound of the day. Lots of reaction coming, including from Montreal Mayor Soraya Martinez-Ferrada. We heard people from the provincial government as well weigh in on these shocking allegations that have been made. So that's coming up on the show. It's 21 degrees, mostly cloudy right now, still windy. I'm still seeing these wind gusts come in at about 44 kilometers an hour. Sunny tomorrow with a high of 25. 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
10: Okay, so imagine it's the 1880s. You're sneaking into an insane asylum, and you realize a lot of people there aren't insane at all. That's what the journalist Nellie Bly did. The Canadian playwright Hannah Moscovich will tell you why Nellie Bly did that and why it's the perfect story for an opera.
11: From CBC News The World This Hour, I'm Stephanie Skanderas. Donald Trump is praising the initial deal reached by the U.S. and Iran.
12: Hopefully it's going to be a good relationship and we're going to get along. And if we don't, we go back to where we started, but I don't think that's going to be necessary.
11: The U.S. president says details of the Memorandum of Understanding will be released later this week. Mediators insist the end to fighting also covers Lebanon, where Israel and Hezbollah militants have been trading attacks. Israel's prime minister says troops will continue operating there where necessary. Crystal Gomansing reports from Jerusalem.
13: We saved the state of Israel from the threat of nuclear annihilation. That's Prime Minister Benjamin Netanyahu's answer to the question, what did Israel achieve? Israeli and global security, he claims, has been enhanced because of the wars launched alongside the United States. If we had not acted this way, he adds, Iran would already have had atomic bombs, and millions of Israeli citizens listening now would have all been in terrible danger of mass death. Unverifiable statements, but they speak to Netanyahu's self-appointed role as the protector. He says today Israel is stronger than ever, but stressed the struggle isn't over, and added that Israeli troops would remain in southern Lebanon for as long as needed. Crystal Gomansing, CBC News, Jerusalem.
11: A long-range bomber crashed shortly after takeoff at a U.S. Air Force base in California's Mojave Desert. The B-52 Stratofortress is typically crewed by five people, but there is no immediate confirmation if anyone was hurt. The plane is capable of carrying both conventional and nuclear weapons. It has been used in conflicts ranging from the Vietnam War to recent operations in the Middle East. Toronto police have charged a 12-year-old boy with attempted murder in an alleged hit-and-run earlier this morning. They say an officer was hit by a vehicle after police tried to stop the driver. Another 12-year-old and a 13-year-old were also in the car. Christy Danette is with the Special Investigations Unit, Ontario's police watchdog.
14: There were multiple shots fired at the vehicle. The driver took off and abandoned the car a short distance away and then was apprehended on foot a short time later.
11: The boy is now in hospital with serious but non-life-threatening injuries. Police in London, Ontario, have charged a woman with 6 counts of criminal negligence causing bodily harm after her car crashed into a Good Life fitness center last Friday. Investigators say the car accelerated into the building, slamming through a brick wall. 7 people, including the 59-year-old driver, were taken to hospital. 4 have now been discharged. 1 person remains in critical condition. Deaths from opioid overdoses in Canada dropped by almost a quarter in 2025 compared to the year before. The numbers from the Public Health Agency of Canada show public health measures may finally be making a difference. Marina von Stackelberg reports.
2: It is fragile. We've seen a decrease for 2 years in a row, but that follows many years of increases.
8: Canada's chief public health officer, Dr. Joss Reimer, says data that toxic drug deaths are declining is encouraging. Hospitalizations are also slightly down, while 911 calls are up, as emergency responders use naloxone kits to reverse overdoses.
2: We have far from solved the issue.
8: The new data comes days after Ontario stopped funding safe consumption sites. Reimer calls those an important tool to save lives.
2: I think it's very hard to predict what's going to happen with overdose deaths.
8: Ottawa has been under pressure from the U.S. to stop the flow of opioids across borders. Kevin Brosseau is Canada's fentanyl czar.
15: I'm on my way to D.C. this afternoon to pass on this message firsthand.
8: Data shows Canadian border agents are seizing less fentanyl than before. Brosseau says the drug trade is largely within our own borders. Marina von Stackelberg, CBC News, Ottawa.
11: And that is The World This Hour. For CBC News, I'm Stephanie Skanderas.
0: Hi, good afternoon. I'm Sabrina Marindola, and welcome to the second hour of the program. If you're just joining us, I'm very happy to be back. I was away for a week, and so happy to be back with this. The weather almost seasonal, slightly below average for this time of year. It's partly cloudy. It's a little windy out there, too, but we have more sunshine on the way. So I'll give you your weather details coming up. We have music with Duke. Plus, we will go to Montreal North for this next story. We'll connect with people who live in the neighborhood, who work in the neighborhood, and we'll talk about all the latest developments as calls are coming for an investigation to look into the police officers. 16 officers were removed from their duties over the weekend at the local station. They all work at Station 39. They are facing accusations of racial profiling, so we'll get to the bottom of that, and we will hear from some of the reaction that's been coming out today. Some elected officials weighing in on what they would like to see change. So we'll bring you some sound of the day as well. And a little later in the program, we catch up on the G7 Leader Summit in France, where Prime Minister Mark Carney is. And so we'll talk about that G7 Summit as well. So welcome. Let's do it. Let's go.

0: mostly cloudy skies in Montreal, and we have one sunny day in my long-range forecast. Little bit of a change in the forecast. I'll tell you which day is the sunny one. That's coming up. First, though, let's get a look at the roads and public transportation.
1: One.
0: Lita, are things moving out there? Yeah, oh, just one. Yeah. I'm sorry. Okay. I know. I'm being a cheapskate today.
1: Okay. Josh called on Star 3 CBC. He said yes to sunglasses. It's a must. And he said, yes, there's a stalled vehicle on the 40 ramp for 13 North. So everything's backing up in that area. Hopefully out of the way very soon. Looking at the Metropolitan in the westbound direction, just at Saint-Laurent, we have a stalled vehicle in the left-hand lane too. Not very fond of left-hand lane stalls nor accidents. Really cause extra delays for us. The 136 west too, if you're in the or heading towards the Ville-Marie tunnel, there is a left-hand lane stall there too. And you know what I'm noticing in the tunnel? All the lights up above, the arrows and the X's,

0: dirty. So they're not as clear as normal. So hopefully they're going to be...
1: Get the squeegee.
0: Yes.
1: We need some solution
0: please.
1: And some squeegee. To...
0: And they're so much bigger over on the Jacques Cartier Bridge. We need big ones to be really to notice them and to have a major effect on moving over. But definitely be aware, left-hand lane stall 136 Villemarie Tunnel. And I mentioned the stall 2 on the Metropolitan westbound. That is also in the left-hand lane. Some of us call it the Met, but I think we're going to have to call it the Metropolitan now because of the airport. Because now we have the Met Airport.
1: That crossed my mind, Lita.
0: Okay.
1: We now have this airport in the South Shore called the Met.
0: Yeah. And
1: now we have the Metropolitan. We've always had the Metropolitan.
0: Yeah.
1: So.
0: I mean, that's from the 60s. But the airport is YHU. And I'm thinking also because we call Trudeau Yule and Yule.com. You go there. But this is YHU. So YHU? Could we call it YHU?
1: I like that.
0: Okay.
1: I like YHU.
0: Well, we'll keep trying or we'll see what sticks. You know, how they say we throw it out there and see what sticks. And by the way, the route to that airport, the new airport, the 116, is free and clear. But getting to it again, unless you're taking a public transit, which you go to the Longueuil Metro and you take the shuttle service they have available to you. I think it takes about 35 minutes to get to the airport with that shuttle, designated shuttle. But the new designated shuttle for Yule or Trudeau only starts on Wednesday. That's the 8:15, and it's only available for summer. It will end in October. So, and it also is about every 35 minutes, and except in peak times, which would be about now, it's every 15 minutes. And it's a short period to get to the airport. And apparently, reserve bus lane, unless there's, you know, my aunt who will drive in a reserve bus lane. I just outed her, didn't I?
1: You did.
0: Okay. But it's all good at this point.
1: Okay. Very good. Lita, thank you very much. Yes, some contingency measures in place here because of all that construction going on at Trudeau Airport. And later we're going to talk about the other airport, the Met, in Longueuil on the South Shore. So we'll have a whole conversation about that. Some domestic flights, and they just officially launched today. So we'll check in with someone who was there in the 5 o'clock hour. Right now it is 21 degrees. That sunny day, that one lone sunny day that we are expecting in the next week, it's tomorrow. So take it all in. Mainly sunny tomorrow, a high of 25. We were expecting sunny skies on Wednesday, but that's just changed. I'm getting the latest models now from Environment Canada. I get those at around 4 o'clock. And so I can see now that Wednesday clouds over quite quickly. So it will be mostly overcast on Wednesday, 25 degrees, and then rain moving in for Thursday, Friday, Saturday, and Sunday, highs around the 20-degree mark. So grab the umbrella. Well, let's switch gears here and get to a little bit of music to brighten up your day. Here's Duke. This is your pick of the day.

Hi, Sabrina. My pick of the day today is Biff Naked with Champion. This was a single and a title track off her last album released in 2024 on Music in Motion Entertainment Records. Last year on Record Store Day, 500 limited copies of it were released on vinyl, which was her first new studio album in 15 years. Biff Naked is celebrating a birth anniversary today. She was born Beth Nicole Torbert in New Delhi, India, on this day in 1971. Biff Naked turns 55 years young today. Born to teenage parents who were attending boarding school in India, she was put up for adoption at birth and was raised by American missionaries. She spent her formative years in Lexington, Kentucky, before her family moved to Dauphin, Manitoba, and then eventually settling in Winnipeg. She studied theater at the University of Winnipeg before pursuing a career as a stand-up comedian. Biff became a nickname for her after someone mispronounced her name Beth. After singing in underground bands in the area for a few years, she independently released her self-titled debut album in 1994 on her own label, Concrete Records. It was later picked up by Montreal label Aquarius Records, headed by Terry Flood and Montreal impresario Donald Tarleton of Donald K. Donald, whom we just lost. Her sophomore set, Ibificus, went platinum in 98, spawning the hit single, Spaceman. Her follow-up, 2001's Purge, went gold. She released two more albums in 2005 and 2009 before taking a 15-year hiatus from recording. She's currently on a Canadian tour. Her next date is June 28th in Barrie, Ontario, for a special concert billed as Stronger Than Cancer Walk, with the slogan, Community Coming Together So No One Faces Cancer Alone. So, my pick of the day today, a young lady turning 55 years young. Always liked her hardcore punk style, which was always mellowed out with melodic choruses and great playing. This is Biff Naked and Champion.

0: Biff Naked. That one is called Champion. 417, let's go to Lita for an update on the roads.
1: And those busy, busy roads, even to Cary, which really up to now has been pretty good, is now backing up towards the Turcotte interchange. I'm not seeing anything on the camera, so there's nothing exciting other than heavy volume along that stretch right through to the De Cary interchange. Heading up north, 13's still busy, especially because of that stall on the ramp from the 40 onto 13 northbound. After that, pretty good in the Laval area once you get there. And if you're heading on to 13 South, remove the problem in the Dorval Tunnel. But things are pretty busy from Hickmore down and on to the 20, which eastbound is flowing up to about 32nd Avenue. There you start to break all the way down to 1st.
0: It is 17 minutes past 4 o'clock. I'm Sabrina Marindola. Thank you so much for joining us here on Let's Go on CBC Radio 1. A protest is expected to take place this evening in Montreal North, just in front of Police Station 39. Community organizers are calling for accountability after 16 police officers from the neighborhood station were removed from patrol duties this weekend. Now, Montreal Police Chief Fadi Daguerre says that officers are facing allegations of racial profiling and discrimination. Radio-Canada reports that allegations include cutting and collecting locks of people's hair during police interventions, as well as issuing tickets based solely on people's ethnicity. Now, two of the 16 officers could face criminal charges. Chief Fadi Daguerre says an internal investigation is underway. And Montreal Mayor Soraya Martinez-Ferrada, she held a press conference earlier today, and she spoke again this afternoon. She says that she supports an independent investigation. Have a listen.
2: One of the things that we're asking is making sure that there is a process of inquiry that is independent. As you know, a public inquiry cannot be in place until there's real accusations. That's not where we are right now. But we do need to make sure that citizens know that there is an independent process doing the inquiry.
0: Now, Quebec's domestic security minister, Yann Lafrenière, says that these allegations are shocking. He calls them unacceptable. And he said today that he will appoint an independent observer to oversee the internal investigation by the Montreal Police Department. And also, he is not ruling out possibly having a public inquiry after that. Joining me now is Cassandra Exumé, who is general coordinator at Hoodstock. Hoodstock is a nonprofit community organization in Montreal North, and she joins us live. Cassandra, good afternoon. Welcome back to the show.
3: Good afternoon. Thank you for having me.
0: What has this weekend and today, what's it been like for you and everyone there at Hoodstock?
3: It's a sad reminder of the same emotion that we had back in 2008. You know, Hoodstock was born after the death of Dion Fredy Laleva by a police officer. So there's a lot of same pattern, same emotion, and a kind of a deja vu for us, yeah.
0: That deja vu, do you feel like you've been saying this all along?
3: Absolutely, not only me. I know the co-founders of Hoodstock. I was reading again this morning their demands from 18 years ago, and it's the same request: independent investigation, that police stop social profiling, racial profiling, that as long as we don't take care of social insecurities, there will be economic insecurities in a neighborhood like Montreal North. And sadly, nothing has changed since 2008, or nothing has been done.
0: What have you been hearing from residents? Because some of these allegations, allegations of racial profiling, allegations of stopping people, ticketing people solely based on the ethnicities. Do you hear accounts like this, Cassandra?
3: Yes, certainly. These are stories that we hear every day. I myself, also a Black woman, I have experienced that as well. My husband also. This is the experience of being a Black person in Canada, in Quebec, in Montreal, and especially in Montreal North, where it is a really diverse neighborhood, to say the least. And that's not a news for us, maybe for the media, maybe for some politicians, which I feel kind of odd because these things are happening in their own neighborhood as well. So yeah, nothing shocking. It's sad. It's frustrating, for sure. But like I said, deja vu, and part of our normal thing for people like us.
0: You say nothing shocking. So how do you feel when you hear, you know, the provincial security minister say that these allegations are shocking?
3: More shocked by that reaction. I'm not shocked by what I'm hearing, but I'm obviously enraged and frustrated. Like, the part about cutting people's hair and celebrating and having them as trophy is really giving me a behind the scenes of what's happening on the side of police officer after racial profiling. And that's more than disturbing. So that part is shocking as well, because what we're hearing is the experience of the people who get, let's say, profiled. But the other side, seeing that there is a continuous joy to not seeing Black people and people from racial communities as human beings, there's a lack of dignity. And sadly, there's small reminders of the way things were during slavery. To be honest with you, those actions are rooted in systemic racism, and it's really, really outrageous. And the fact that people are shocked is a big issue. And for me, it's a reminder that they're shocked because they never took their responsibilities and they never took the time to listen to all the testimonies and the stories that our residents have been saying for years and decades.
0: So how do you explain it then, or reason it, when you hear, you know, a police chief, for example, Chief Fadzi Dagar, he was brought in to bring about a culture change to the SPVM. There are new techniques being used, for example, officers within the community, officers hanging out with families, getting closer to the people that they serve. There's also new training for new officers, sensitivity training and things of that nature. And yet you say nothing has changed. Are these trainings, are these new measures, are they ineffective, do you think?
3: Well, we see the result. You heard the same conference that I heard this weekend, this Friday. So I think things are not done to be, the root of the problem is not really taken care of right now. And even in Montreal North, like, yes, there are barbecues to kind of change the face or how people see the police officer, but clearly they are flipping hot dogs. And then at night, they are cutting people's hair and celebrate their pain. So
0: what's the root of the problem, do you think?
3: It's a structural problem. So obviously, we need to investigate to see what's the pattern, what is happening, and why those actions and patterns have never been really, let's say, taken care of. And for me, mainly the police have to think, are they really the people who are in charge of protecting and giving dignity and security to the community? Are they really capable of doing that? I'm having more and more doubts about that.
0: Montreal Police Chief Fadzi Dagar, he was on our morning show Daybreak this morning. He said he's been working to change the culture of the SPVM since he became the chief. He became chief in 2023. So he's been at it for just over 3 years now. He says there is progress being made. Have a listen to what he said this morning.
4: Someone from the inside the police, a group of police officers, spoke about it, didn't accept it. And now the police department pressing charge against those cops. So there's hope. Some of them say, well, okay, finally someone is believing us. Is there hope? They see the consequences. To be honest with you, what we did Friday night to dismantle the whole group never happened in the history of this SPVM. So we are showing that we are very serious about our engagement, and there's going to be consequences. So there's some part of them are discouraged, and the other part is like, okay, finally something's happening.
0: Cassandra, do you think that there is some hope that this all came to light because some officers are the ones who brought it to light and spoke out against their own colleagues?
3: It's hard for me to kind of have a correct answer in my mind, because for me, they were doing their job. Obviously, I hope that the people who had the ability to speak up, they were doing what they were supposed to do, even though it can be hard, but that's their responsibility. And the other way I'm saying that is that we have testimonies easily from youth and people from Montreal North who it doesn't even take 5 minutes that they talk about their horrible experience with police officers. What about their voices? Do we have to wait for police officer to talk? Or were we unable to listen to their own own stories, stories from the community who were bringing up those issues many, many, many, many years ago. So that's how I feel about it.
0: Your reflection on how it's being handled, because I mean, it is a break from tradition for police to speak out against their colleagues and bring it to light. And also everyone at the station has been reassigned. Two of them may face criminal charges. What do you think of the handling of the situation so far to get everyone in that station out and relocated somewhere else?
3: I think I'm going to have a clear reflection and maybe position if there is an end to the process, because if 2 weeks from now, the story is not in the media, or we're not talking about it, or we don't even have an independent investigation, all that will just have been noise, in my opinion. So my hope is that there's a beginning and an end to the story, and those individuals will not be police officers anymore, because clearly they were not able to show dignity and security to our community.
0: Cassandra, residents are planning a gathering tonight. A protest will be taking place just in front of the police station, Station 39.
3: Yes.
0: Will you be there?
3: Absolutely.
0: What does it mean to you to be there?
3: For me, it's obvious that Hoodstock has been there for years. To be honest with you, I was 18 years old when Freedom Never happened. And it was wonderful for me to see an organization that was relentless, that didn't wait for another story to keep the dialogue open about racial profiling, police brutality, social inequalities. And I always had a lot of respect for that organization. I feel honored today to be the general coordinator of that organization. And we're just sadly going to say the same thing that we've been saying for the past 20 years. And hopefully this time people will listen and take actions.
0: Cassandra Exumé, thank you so much for this. Appreciate it.
3: Thank you so much. Bye-bye.
0: Bye-bye. That is Cassandra Exumé, general coordinator at Hoodstock. That is a nonprofit community organization in Montreal North. And there is a demonstration, a protest planned for this evening in Montreal North, just in front of Police Station 39. Let's go to Lita for a look at the roads.
1: Busy travel time. It's busy if you're heading to the Trudeau Airport right now, off both the 20 and Côte de Liesse. I'm checking actually the Metropolitan, the new Montreal Metropolitan Airport. It's also very busy as you approach the 116, 112 intersection. About loss of time, about 5-10 minutes in that area. We'll be watching it. And also, if you're heading over to the South Shore on the Champlain Bridge, a new incident around Île-des-Sœurs, and the backup is to De La Vérendrye. It's also affecting, though, the Bonaventure approach to that bridge.
0: It's 21 degrees right now at Trudeau Airport. I see 22 degrees outside our downtown studios here. Stay with us. Simon Ekinesny is here with your newscast.
5: This is CBC News. Good afternoon. It's 4:30. I'm Simon Nakaneshny with your CBC News from Montreal. Community organizations in Montréal-Nord say they aren't surprised by recent allegations of racism by police in the borough. Last week, the SPVM confirmed that more than a dozen officers were being investigated for alleged hateful acts towards Black and Arab residents during police stops. Now, community groups are calling for a meeting with the police chief in the next 48 hours. Sharon Yonan Reynolds reports.
6: I feel like the families living here deserve better.
7: Montréal-Nord resident and community worker Stephanie Germain says she's not surprised by the allegations of racism by police in the neighborhood.
6: I remember just like maybe 15 years ago, we always used to play in the park of Bourassa, and we always be chased by the police officers. They would always come and just like asking us some question.
7: Last week, Chief Farid Aguirre confirmed that 16 police officers based at a Montréal-Nord station are under investigation. It follows alleged incidents where officers collected locks from people's heads during police stops and issued tickets to people based on their ethnic backgrounds.
8: We want to have systemic solutions to...
7: Phoni Emmy with the Center for Research Action on Race Relations says organizations like his have heard many similar stories. They want to present a list of recommendations to the Montreal Police Chief.
8: But one of the things people want to make sure is effective solutions to redress, to stop, to correct, and to prevent.
7: A demonstration is planned this evening in front of the neighborhood police station. Chief Daguerre says he will be there to watch over the protest and hear people's concerns. Sharon Yonan Reynolds, CBC News, Montreal.
5: Meanwhile, there's more and more pressure on the Fréchette government to launch a public and independent inquiry into alleged racism at the Montreal Nord police station. Quebec's domestic security minister has committed to naming an independent observer to follow the SPVM's internal investigation. Montreal's mayor believes it's a first step in the right direction, but that transparency is key. Cathy Séné has that part of the story.
9: I can't believe that it's still happening in 2026, says Premier Christine Fréchette in a Radio-Canada interview. The Premier says it's especially troubling that those accused of the racist act are mostly young officers. Fréchette is not ready to launch a public and independent inquiry just yet, and she wouldn't go so far as to call it systemic racism. If it's only a small group, it's not systemic. It has to be done at a larger scale, Fréchette says. But Quebec Solidaire says a public inquiry into the SPVM is needed. More than 800 people and organizations are backing that call, including civil liberties groups. The party's legislative leader, Ruben Gazel, says you don't treat cancer with a cast.
10: On ne traite pas un cancer avec un plaster.
9: Gazel says the problem is systemic and the population's trust in police is at stake. Cathy Séné, CBC News, Quebec City.
5: In the provincial capital, a new group is calling on the Quebec City Seminary to open up a huge piece of land it owns to the public. It says the land known as the Seigneurie de Beaupré is valuable green space that almost no one has access to. Steve Rukovina has more.
11: The Seigneurie de Beaupré spans some 1,600 square kilometers just northeast of Quebec City. It's the largest piece of private property in the country, three times the size of the island of Montreal, home to scenic mountains, lakes, and rivers. The Quebec City Seminary leases the land to outfitters, forestry companies, and windmill projects, but access to the public is restricted. Annick Bédard is the founder of Une Forêt pour Tout, a group that says it's time to open up the land.
12: Tout le monde pourra en profiter. C'est trop beau.
11: Bédard says the land is beautiful and everyone should be able to enjoy it. She's also concerned about the planned addition of 57 more huge windmills to the site, clawing away even more of the green space. The group wrote to the seminary last week requesting a meeting but hasn't heard back. They've also written to the Environment Minister Pascal Derry. The seminary didn't respond to CBC's request for comment, but on its website it says revenues from the land provide subsistence income to maintain services provided by the diocese in Quebec City. Steve Rukovina, CBC News, Montreal.
5: And in the townships, pet owners struggling to make ends meet are getting a helping hand thanks to an unusual partnership. The SPA de l'Estrie is redistributing donated pet supplies to local food banks, helping families keep their animals fed and cared for. Atife Patidar explains.
13: The shelves reserved for pet supplies at Moissonnerie are often empty, not because of a shortage, but because demand is so high. Christian Bibot, the executive director of Moissonnerie, says pet food and supplies are among the most popular items offered to clients. Every 2 weeks, the SPA de l'Estrie delivers donated food, litter, and other supplies to Moissonnerie and the Memphis Magog Food Bank.
14: On est capable de leur offrir cette nourriture-là. Ça dégage des budgets, ça, au moment où la personne ira à l'épicerie.
13: Bibot says helping cover pet expenses frees up money for groceries and other necessities. Alexis Savoie of the SPA de l'Estrie says donations come from many places. He says they come from surplus stock, community donations, and products nearing their best before dates. Savoie says the program helps dozens of families every week, and there's no reason to stop. Atefe Padidor, CBC News, Montreal.
5: And that was the CBC News.
0: Thank you very much, Simon Akineshny from the CBC Montreal Newsroom. I'm Sabrina Marandola, and stay with us. Coming up in the next hour of the show, Dr. Iris Gorfinkel will join us. We're going to talk about health and how much weight loss is too much when it comes to these GLP-1 type drugs. She's going to weigh in. And so, yeah, we'll get her take on that. I'm filling in for you, Simon, with the puns.
15: Good work. And, you know, you missed, we missed you during Bird Nerd, too, last week.
0: What was the bird this week?
15: I can't even remember.
0: Maybe
15: some sort of a hawk, right?
0: Oh. Yeah,
1: it was. It was a hawk. You're right. What but it kind, sounded though? Adorable.
15: It was a very difficult.
0: It sounded adorable, Lita?
1: It did.
15: Oh. Yeah, it was a really cute sound, but, like, I don't think any of us got it. It was very complex.
0: I mean, I wouldn't associate cute with a hawk. I would think it would be more assertive and
15: I thought so too. It was kind of like cheep cheep cheep anyway.
1: It was a small hawk
15: but it was apparently very ferocious.

0: It is the sharp shinned hawk.
1: There
0: I'm
1: you
0: just
1: go.
0: Getting the message in my ear here from our producer.
1: It has sharp shins.
0: It has sharp shins and apparently a cute tweet. All right. Yeah. Well, we'll play again on Thursday.
1: Yeah,
0: next edition of Bird Nerd.
1: All right.
0: I'll start studying too. Simon, thank you. We'll chat in an hour. That's Simon Akinesheny from the CBC Montreal Newsroom. Also stick around. Coming up, we're going to tell you about a new research chair that University of Montreal is creating this summer, and it hopes to find ways to cut down on long wait lists for organ donations in Quebec. So that conversation's coming right up. First, though, let's go to Lita with a look at the roads and transit. Yeah. Lita, it's getting very busy now.
2: It is, and it's, you know, this intense busyness around the Decarie interchange, all directions. I mean, whether you're coming from the 40 East, that is backing up past the Cavendish area, Côte-de-Liesse, past Cavendish, and that's heading east. Côte-de-Liesse is always and has been for the past month since they've been doing work on it, busy from almost as you approach the 55th area. You begin to slow down right through to Dorval. Once you're on the 20, actually, I can say that the 20 West heading out to Gallipo through St. Anne de Bellevue is good. Gallipo Bridge, though, busy as usual. And the Dorval area, very congested. A, we have a lot of work in the airport, but B, we have road work around Dorval. Why does it have to happen all at the same time? It's very confusing. And we do have delays to heading to the Champlain Bridge. And that's because of delays, a stalled vehicle around Nuns Island. It's backing up on both the Bonaventure and the 15, the 15 especially, all the way back to De La Vérendrye. And I can't leave the tunnel out because we're at a 68-minute delay down the 25 South, but already 30-minute delay coming into town from the Boucherville area. This is all new. The past 2 weeks, it's been really filling in because of road work around the 132 access interchange to the 20.
0: Thank you very much, Lita. And yes, I mean, it seems it all happens at once, and maybe that's why the summers feel so short. But when the weather gets nice, you have to capitalize on that. And then all the road work begins and all of those orange cones come out and they stick around. Those orange cones stick around for quite a bit. Lita, thanks. We'll check in with you in about 10 minutes. Well, today, L'Université de Montréal launched a new medical research chair, and it is named after Quebec businessman Jacques Ménard. Now, the announcement today means that the Faculty of Medicine is getting $10 million over the next few years, and this is to focus on organ transplants. So researchers hope to advance the fields of thoracic surgery, organ perfusion, and transplants. And the goal here eventually is to cut down on those wait times for organ transplants in Quebec. Joining me now is Dr. Pasquale Ferraro, who is a thoracic surgeon at the CHUM. He's also a full professor of surgery at Université de Montréal and a co-founder of the Thoracic Surgery Research Foundation of Montreal. Dr. Ferraro is in studio. Good afternoon. Thank you so much for coming in, doctor.
3: Thank you, Sabrina. It's a pleasure to be here.
0: This chair, what does it have the potential to do for Quebecers and for people who maybe one day may be on a wait list?
3: Well, as you mentioned, the wait list in Quebec is only getting longer. Presently, Transplant Quebec has about 900 patients waiting for an organ transplant. And every year we have 30 to 40 to 50 patients who will die on the waiting list before an organ becomes available. So the chair will allow us to develop new research protocols and new devices that will ultimately help increase the number of transplants. The objectives actually are twofold. One is to increase number of transplants, which means we potentially decrease number of patients on the waiting list. And number two, we also are focused on improving outcomes. Mm. So the results of transplants, whether it's a lung, a heart, kidney, or liver, there's always room for improvement. So how we increase the number of transplants, oftentimes we will get an offer for an organ, whether it's a heart or a lung, and the organ is considered borderline, a little bit marginal for all sorts of reasons. And if we use the lung for an example, there might be a little bit of infection, a bit of water on the lungs. So these lungs are considered marginal by our selection criteria. So devices we have, which we call the ex vivo perfusion devices, we can take the lung outside the body, we place them on this device, which is like an incubator. We can give the organ oxygen and blood, and then we can test it. And if it's working properly, then we can go ahead and do the transplant. If it's not working properly, then we have the option of trying to repair the lung or recondition the organ while it's being perfused. And at the end of 4 or 6 or 8 hour period, we can reassess the lung or organ for its function and decide

0: whether or not we can go forward with the transplant.
1: Is that being done anywhere else in the world right now?
0: Yep. Yeah, there aren't many centers. There are 3 centers in Canada. There are a number of centers in the U.S. It's technology that's been around for a long, long time, which has been refined with the years. Our lung perfusion program at the CHUM was created about 10 years ago. And the Heart Institute, l'Institut de Cardiologie, is working on a program, and we're collaborating with them. And we are setting up a liver perfusion program and also a kidney perfusion program.
1: You know, when you said you're looking to increase the number of transplants, part of me was wondering, okay, does that mean increase the number of donors? Or does that mean, you know, increase the viable organs that you have?
0: So it's a good question. It's both.
1: Yeah.
0: So through public awareness, we need to increase the number of donors. There are too many donors that go unnoticed, or we haven't really, you know, the family isn't in tune with this process, or for all sorts of reasons, the hospital doesn't have the resources or staff to set up the organ donation process. So that's one important component. The other important component is that many organs are just turned down because they're borderline. You know, either you were a smoker, you were in a car accident, you drank regularly over a number of years. So these organs may or may not be suitable for transplant, and these devices allow us to test them.
1: In terms of these longer wait lists, what needs to be done to tackle those?
0: Again, it's public awareness. Individually, as a citizen, as an individual, you need to speak to your family members. Mm. The donation process goes through the family members. So if you're a potential donor in the ICU and you've had serious brain injury or a stroke, the doctors will speak to your family members. So you, as a person, need to have this discussion with your family members. Say, listen, when I pass, I would like to donate my organs.
1: Because it's a touchy time to have that conversation when you're in that position versus having it be an ongoing conversation years prior.
0: Absolutely. And there are a number of, there are some countries like Spain, for example, where most patients are automatically considered donors. And then you sort of have to work backwards and say, well, we're not going to donate.
1: You opt out.
0: You have to opt out. Whereas in North America, in most North American programs and in Canada, you have to get approval and authorization from the family, even if it's a young, healthy donor. So that discussion has to happen before the process, obviously.
1: In terms of this chair and this money, it's $10 million over several years, over 5 years. So that's what the fund will grow to. How could this help alleviate some of the wait lists and the challenges you're talking about?
0: So with these funds, obviously, research is very, very expensive. So we're going to focus on what we call translational research, which is research done in the lab, which we then apply to patients. The expression we use is from the bench to the bedside, the lab in the bench to the bedside. So translational research, and also there's going to be a focus on developing new technology. So innovation and technology. As I said, some of these devices have been around for quite some time, but they've been improved over the last 7 or 8 years, and now we can use them to do organ perfusion.
1: So over 5 years with the $10 million, what is the potential, do you think? How much change can be achieved in 5 years? Because 5 years is not a long time, but when you look at all the medical breakthroughs and advances that we're making.
0: Yeah, so that's an excellent question. 5 years is short. And in research, 5 years is short. But in our field, the applications are immediate. You know, we can do research for chemotherapy in the lab, and the applications are sometimes 15, 20 years down the road. While these devices, the impact and the applications are immediate. What we're doing in the lab last year, we can apply to the patients this year. Ultimately, our goal would be to create some kind of hub, you can call it hub, or a centre d'excellence, where organs from different hospitals would be brought to the CHUM. We would have teams of perfusionists that would perfuse the organs, and we could then reassess and redistribute these organs to the hospitals and to the patients who are in dire need or on the urgent list.
1: Would this make Montreal, this hub idea, would this make Montreal a leader in Canada or North America?
0: It would in some ways. There are only 2 of these hubs in North America, in the U.S. Toronto's working on a similar type of project, but it would be a tremendous, tremendous advantage to be able to regroup and to focus the expertise, the resources, the money, the technology, all the different teams. Because what applies to the liver applies to the kidneys and applies to the heart and applies to the lungs, so we could share.
1: Dr. Fedato, just before we go, I'm wondering where the science conversation overlaps with, I don't know if it's a culture mindset, you know, why in North America do you think we're not in the opt-out system? We're in the opt-in system. And, you know, how do you talk to people about it?
0: Yeah, that's a great question, Sabrina. And there are a lot of moral questions and ethical questions, religious questions. For some religions, it's not an option. So I don't have those answers, unfortunately, but I think it starts with public awareness. And someone, you know, you mentioned Jacques Menal, he actually had a lung transplant and unfortunately died from complications after his transplant or 6 months after his transplant. And he was committed to helping us. And he said, you know, after the transplant, I'm going to help you guys. And as most people know, you know, he was a well-known member of the community, a great business leader and philanthropist, and this chair honors his legacy.
1: Dr. Pasquale Ferraro, thank you so much for stopping by to tell us about it, and I'd love to speak again soon. Thank you so much.
0: My pleasure. Thank you.
1: Dr. Pasquale Ferraro, he's a thoracic surgeon at the CHUM, full professor of surgery at Université de Montréal, and also a co-founder of the Thoracic Surgery Research Foundation of Montreal. So with this new medical research chair launched today, you're looking at $10 million over the next 5 years to focus on organ transplants. It is 4:48. Lita's watching the roads.
2: And hotspot right now is the routes to the Champlain Bridge because of that problem just at Nuns Island, which is almost gone. But now we have a new problem over on the 132 as you exit the Champlain Bridge. So that's affecting the bridge at this point. It's an accident off to the right-hand side. Emergency vehicles are on the scene. We also have another accident over the Shald Gull Bridge, too. This is in the westbound direction, so it's coming into town. It's in the Pointe-aux-Trembles side of the bridge, and that one is in the right-hand lane. Great news is, if you do need public transit, it's actually working very well. The REM, if you need EXO trains, all good. I just checked with them, and the response about the Mont Saint-Hilaire, which has been having trouble actually getting out of Gare Centrale, heading over to Saint-Lambert, is today is your day because it's working very well. Other spots too, like the Metro, in good shape for us. Unfortunately, though, buses, because of all the construction, getting caught in traffic. So if you do have to take a bus, any of them, STL, the RTLs or the STM buses, don't forget, and EXO buses too, there's a lot of construction and they tend to, so add about an extra 10 minutes, they tend to get caught in traffic jams.

0: one's called Sunday Afternoon. We're playing it on a Monday afternoon because we're not here with you on Sunday. But that one is a brand new one from the Get Alongs, and it's a track off their upcoming album called Second to None. It is 4:52, time for your business report. We'll check in on the markets here. Paul McGowan is here from the business desk. Hi, Paul. Good afternoon.
1: Hi, Sabrina.
0: Okay, well, let's look at the markets here. How are they reacting given this framework deal that we've been hearing about between the U.S. and Iran?
1: It was a positive day. The TSX closed almost 1% higher than Friday. The price of oil dropped throughout the day, closing at just over $80 a barrel. And all of that movement does come amid plenty of uncertainty. We still don't have a text of the truce between the U.S. and Iran. And so while President Trump is touting that the Strait of Hormuz will be completely open as of Friday, we don't know if we will

0: issue of security, of clearing the sea mines that may have been dropped since the start of this conflict. And as you can imagine, shipping companies are on edge. They are saying today what we have heard them say for most of the last 4 months, which is that they need security guarantees before they're willing to attempt passage through the strait. So investors and traders are optimistic, but until this deal is signed on Friday, and probably even beyond that, we won't have clarity on the resumption of shipping.
1: Okay, let's go over to China now, because federal industry minister Melanie Joly, she is trying to strike a deal with Chinese automakers there.
0: Yeah, and specifically with Chinese EV manufacturers. And Jolie's pitch is that auto companies there contract existing Canadian factories to make Chinese EVs. The idea is that Canadian auto workers and part manufacturers keep working, and that these Chinese EV companies gain a foothold in North America. The logistics, though, of a potential deal are not that simple. Jolie has certain conditions that Chinese companies need to satisfy, like using North American parts, which automotive journalist Greg Layson says is sort of about the Canadian supply chain, but also sort of about CUSMA negotiations.
2: When Jolie is asking for Chinese companies to stop using their own parts, she's really saying in a veiled way to U.S. negotiators, hey, you can win in this too if you don't bother us and allow us to have Chinese manufacturers operate in Ontario.
0: Now, Jolie's other conditions include that any partnership adheres to Canadian labor standards, also that the vehicle's software is secure. But the big stumbling block here might be the United States. Layson made clear that courting new business while trying to renegotiate the USMCA makes for a very delicate political dance.
1: Yes, delicate indeed. Actually, I'm going to ask our guest about this coming up after 5 o'clock. We're going to talk about the G7 Leader Summit in France. Will trade talks come up there, or is that not the place for it? Could that be another, few little extra dance steps in the politics world? We'll find out. We'll have that conversation after 5 o'clock. Before you go, Paul, let's talk about something a little bit sweeter here, a classic dessert. It's coming back to A&W. What are we talking about?
0: Well, the burger chain is leaning into nostalgia this summer.
3: The A&W root beer float. Vanilla ice cream and that frosty mug sensation. Rich, creamy A&W root beer.
4: I'm just checking to make sure the straw works.
5: Give me a break.
0: As old as that commercial sounds,
1: is that from the 80s?
0: It's from the 80s. Good call, 1985. My guess was earlier than that, but I was born in the 80s, so that shows you what I know. A&W President Susan Senecal claims in a press release that the root beer float is part of the fabric of Canadian summers. It feels, though, also like A&W is trying to capitalize on the dirty soda trend that we're seeing in fast food, those syrupy carbonated beverages that also include some dairy. Those, of course, are going to be everywhere this summer. Tim Hortons and McDonald's both recently launched their own versions of a dirty soda.
1: Okay, so then is that what we would call the orange julep, Lita? Would that be a dirty soda?
6: Yeah.
1: I mean, I think that's
6: okay.
1: The classic of the classic, where you have some milk mixed in this juice concoction. So, the orange julep is a classic, Paul. You'll have to try it when you come to Montreal. But I will just say, this is often the time of day, the time of the show where I make my confession. Paul, I've never had a root beer float.
0: Sabrina, I don't know if you're missing out. The first couple of bites are delicious. And then the ice cream gets melty and it gets mixed in with the rest of the root beer. And you got to eat it fast, I'll say.
1: Okay, Lita,
6: I've
1: never had one either.
6: I've never had one.
1: And okay, Alejandro has never had one either.
6: No.
1: He's motioning to me, he's never had one. I'm not alone.
6: Okay, should we? I mean, should we?
1: Maybe we should do a little taste test.
6: Yeah, I guess so.
1: Okay.
6: I thought it would be something like an apple pie or something, but, this is new.
1: Yeah, Paul, I'm a fast eater. I'm not a fast drinker, so I may have, I may not be doing it right, but I love root beer. I just don't know. This whole thing about ice cream and a drink. I need to wrap my brain around it a little bit.
0: That's entirely fair.
1: Okay. Yeah. Paul, thank you. We'll chat tomorrow.
0: Sounds good. Thanks, Sabrina.
1: That's Paul McGowan from the Business Desk. All right, Lita, what's simmering on the roads out there?
6: We're all hungry now. That's about it. Because every time we talk about stuff that we just need, especially people on Decarry, I'm sure they're looking, staring at the orange julep.
1: Yeah, they're going to go to the julep now.
6: Yeah, of course. And the big orange. But right now, it's pretty busy in that area, especially on the boulevard. It's not a service road. It is the

to Carey Boulevard, but the trench also crowded. And that's from the Turcotte interchange right to the DeCary interchange. That whole hub is really congested, moving slowly on the eastbound side from Cavendish right over to Saint-Laurent, again at the Anjou interchange. And that accident in Pointe-aux-Trembles on the Montreal or the Pointe-aux-Trembles side of the Charles de Gaulle Bridge, still there. They're still working on it, and it's backing up right through to the 640-40 interchange.

0: public transportation in and around Montreal. Lita, public transit off without a hitch today.
1: No, I'm very excited about that. We have had our fair share of problems. I had notifications going like crazy this weekend for the REM. We had issues. And by the way, for this coming weekend, the REM will only open doors at 12 o'clock, okay, lunchtime. So they have a late start because they're, of course, continuously testing and doing maintenance for the airport run. That's for Pierre Elliott Trudeau International Airport. So now we've shortened that one to Trudeau Airport. That's all we call it, or Yule. But the Montreal Metropolitan Airport, I wonder what we're going to shorten that. I guess it's the Met Airport. But right now, it's clear and easy on the 116 at that point. A little bit of a delay, actually, around the 112, 116 interchange, trying to get to that airport. The Trudeau Airport, on the other hand, very busy at this point off of both the 20. That ramp's backing up onto the 20. And once you're at Roméo Vachon, you're still creeping and crawling. Don't forget about P4, P10, drop off there. There's that shuttle service that'll take you right to the door. And at this point, too, the cell park has moved. That might be a little on the confusing side. And we're getting another bus that's coming up on Wednesday, the 8:15, and that's from the REM des Sources station. And just keep those little tips in mind. And if you are going to the Met Airport, I think that works, by the way, Sabrina. I think that's what we can call it. And
0: the Met Airport?
1: Yeah. We just, you can take, if you would like to take public transit, you have the shuttle that will leave from the Longueuil Metro Station.
0: Yeah, it's catchier than the airport letters because it's YHU. Yeah. And that's a little tricky to say. So, yeah.
1: Yeah. I don't know.
0: Why me? Why you? We'll stick with the Met Airport, but we'll clarify. Okay. It's the airport because the Met, as we know it here in Montreal,

0: is the highway, is the metropolitan.
1: It is.
0: So
1: the ever popular, ever busy metropolitan.
0: Yeah, indeed. Yeah. It's perpetual. That's its perpetual state. 20 degrees, mostly cloudy right now. These winds still picking up. Wind gusts back up to 40 kilometers an hour this afternoon. Tonight, just a few clouds, a low of 13 degrees. And then tomorrow, sunrise at 5:05. This late sunset, I am enjoying these. 8:45 is the sunset time tonight. And then tomorrow, sunny with 25 degrees. It clouds over by Wednesday, also a high of 25. And then I only see the raindrops, the raindrop icons here for Thursday, Friday, Saturday, and Sunday. Rain and showers moving in around 20 degrees. That's about 4 degrees below average for this time of year. Well, millions of Canadians are trying to lose weight using GLP-1 drugs like Ozempic. And now that generics are making these drugs more affordable, that number is only expected to rise. But losing too much weight, that also has its risks. And if you lose it too quickly, especially. Joining us now to explain is our health columnist, Dr. Iris Gorfinkel. She's a family physician and a clinical researcher. Hi, Dr. Gorfinkel. Welcome back.
2: Nice to reconnect, Sabrina.
0: Okay, before we get into the drawbacks of GLP-1s, does everyone taking these drugs lose weight?
2: Not everyone. 1 in 5 people lose either no weight or very little. That said, 4 out of 5 are going to lose at least 5% of their starting weight. The drugs don't always work, and that's because we're genetically different. We may have medical conditions that cause weight gain. Plus, a lot of us are on medications that cause weight gain. Corticosteroids that fight inflammation, SSRIs that fight anxiety and depression, and drugs that treat chronic pain like gabapentin and pregabalin. All of these can cause weight gain. Weight loss is a treatment for type 2 diabetes, but older drugs like glyburide can cause weight gain. So it's important to ask, is any medication I'm taking known to cause weight gain? And is there an alternative that doesn't do that? Now, GLP-1s have added advantages. They lower the risk of heart attack, stroke, and premature death in patients living with obesity and either diabetes or heart disease. But they're long-term treatments, not quick cures.
0: Yeah, absolutely, with those long-term treatments. Now, Dr. Gorfinkel, you said, you know, 4 out of 5, you'll lose 5% of your starting weight right off the bat. I mean, how much weight loss is too much?
2: So here's the rule of thumb. Losing more than 1 kilogram per week raises the risks. You know, the risks of gallstones actually go up. People are more likely to experience saggy skin, especially around their face, chest, abdomen, and arms. But luckily, the type of weight that we lose on GLP-1s is actually similar to what happens with diet and exercise. So if we lose 3 pounds, either way, one of those pounds is going to be made out of muscles. And when muscles shrink, our strength declines, and that raises the risk of falls and fractures, especially when that weight is lost too quickly. And because GLP-1s reduce our appetite, they lower blood sugar. And that can it can also lower nutrients like vitamin D, iron, B vitamins like thiamine, calcium, and especially protein. So it is critical that people taking these drugs eat nutrient-dense foods, eat enough protein. These drugs do make food stay in our stomach longer. We do not feel as hungry. We tend not to feel as thirsty. But drinking less can lower blood pressure and cause lightheadedness. So that combination, less muscles, lower blood pressure, that can roughly double the risk of falls in older or frail people. And that's why regular resistance training is critical.
0: So, Dr. Gorfinkel, I mean, those side effects there that you're describing, how common are those?
2: There are a lack of studies telling us how common basic nutritional deficiencies are. Answer, we do not know. But the general rule is the more rapid the weight loss, the higher the risk of side effects. Up to half of patients taking GLP-1s get nauseated. That is the most common side effect. Up to 1 in 5 patients experience vomiting, diarrhea, or constipation. And these side effects are more common in the first few weeks and at higher doses. In fact, the higher the dose, the higher the risk. Side effects are also more common in seniors and people who are frail to begin with or who have osteoporosis. And they're also, this is a

0: interesting, more common in people taking GLP-1s just to lose a few extra pounds. So the benefits of these drugs always need to be weighed against their real risks.
1: Now, there are different types of GLP-1s. Are there some that have the highest risk?
0: Well, GLP-1s that make us lose weight more quickly tend to come with more risks. Enter semaglutide, that's Ozempic, the drug that's now available as a generic. It actually tends to cause more weight loss more quickly and therefore does have a higher risk of nausea, vomiting, diarrhea, and even gallstones than the older GLP-1s like exenatide.
1: So is there anything that people who are using these drugs, is there anything that they can do to prevent some of these side effects?
0: Oh, diet and exercise go a long way. So first, have smaller, more frequent meals. Remember, the stomach is not emptying as quickly, so don't cram the food in. Eat slowly, stop when you're full, and steer clear of greasy fried foods because they too slow down how quickly the stomach will empty. So very sugary or spicy foods, they can worsen nausea and diarrhea. And staying hydrated, that actually goes a long way to reducing side effects. Muscle loss can be limited by adding protein to meals and doing resistance exercises using either bands or light weights. Question, how often are people being advised this? I'm concerned not nearly enough.
1: Now, Dr. Gorfinkel, is there something that happens when people stop taking GLP-1s? Because as you mentioned, this often it's a long-term thing when you're on these drugs. What happens when you stop?
0: Well, according to Novo Nordisk, and that's the company that makes Ozempic, they report that 2/3 of that weight comes roaring back within 1 year of stopping the drug. And along with it, the blood pressure, cholesterol, and sugar go back to the old levels. But I want you to check out this Harvard study. They looked at tens of thousands of real-world users, people who stopped GLP-1s, and they found that only 1/3 regained the weight, 1/3 held their weight steady, and 1/3 continued to lose weight. But another study in the British Medical Journal found that when the weight came back, it came back 4 times more quickly after stopping weight loss medications than after stopping behavioral programs. So GLP-1s are not standalone therapies. They must be combined with diet and with exercise, or you can bet those pounds are going to come flying right back once the drugs are stopped.
1: Dr. Gorfinkel, thank you so much for this. Really appreciate it.
0: Many thanks for having me.
1: GLP-1s, I just feel like people are craving just so much information about it with how much we're hearing about it, how often it's in the news. Dr. Iris Gorfinkel, she joins us on Mondays. She is our health columnist here on Let's Go. It's 5:16. Lita has some news for you on the roads.
2: And a big problem right now in the Prevost area on the 15 northbound. We have a complete closure of the northbound side. Police operation Sinan-des-Lacs towards the 117. Of course, at this point, it's bumper to bumper just behind that point. And I'll have more information shortly for you. Just reaching out, as a matter of fact, to get more information. 40 westbound at Côte-Vertue, another accident and only one lane open. And heading over to the South Shore, it's quite a few problems right now. On the 30 eastbound at Cousineau, we have a stalled vehicle in the right-hand lane.
1: Well, as we've been hearing in the news this afternoon here on CBC Radio 1, the U.S. and Iran have reached an agreement to end the fighting between those two countries. Many questions remain, though. Experts are still wondering how the Strait of Hormuz will be reopened, who will control it. Also, there is the issue of Iran's nuclear ambitions. Another thing that people are wondering about and is still not clear at this point is the conflict between Israel and Hezbollah in Lebanon. Does that fall under the same agreement or not? Well, for his reaction to this deal announcement, CBC spoke with Kian Tashbaksh, who is a visiting professor of international relations at NYU, also former political prisoner in Iran.
3: The MOU, which is promised to us to be signed on Friday, is not a deal. It is a roadmap for a discussion towards a deal over 60 days. And it's still unclear what is going to be included in that MOU as part of the roadmap. As of this morning, the Iranian Foreign Ministry has already contradicted some of the interpretations that have come out from President Trump. For example, they have rejected the interpretation given by the White House that the MOU will put as a roadmap discussions of the nuclear details of Iran's nuclear program. The foreign ministry in Iran has said, no, we are only going to discuss the principle of the nuclear deal. And what that means essentially is that Iran is doubling down on the language they achieved under the JCPOA, that Iran has a right to nuclear enrichment on Iranian soil. And it is something the Trump administration has rejected. So there's plenty of ambiguity right now. You know, I think this is a sign that President Trump is being very improvisational, and his strongest critics believe that he is essentially trying to manage defeat in this round, that Iran has managed to fight the U.S. military to at least a draw, and has used the Hormuz Straits like a hostage taker. They have taken the Hormuz Strait and 20% of the world's hydrocarbons hostage, and the U.S. has been forced to now go to the negotiating table on Iran's terms. So we don't have a deal. We only have a promise of an MOU on Friday, and no one has seen the text of that deal. And so anything we have to say about it is just speculation at this point.
1: That was Kian Tashbaksh, who is a visiting professor of international relations at NYU, also former political prisoner in Iran. And more coming up on this at 6 o'clock on Your World Tonight, right here on CBC Radio 1. Right now, though, here on Let's Go, we are shifting our gaze towards France, in Evian, France, because that is where Prime Minister Mark Carney is today. He's attending the G7 Leader Summit, networking in what many regard as a new world order. U.S. President Donald Trump, he has arrived. He is attending. He's there with an agreement in hand for peace with Iran. But it is unclear how long he will stay at the summit, also how this will all unfold and proceed over the next few days. In the past, we know Trump has left mid-meeting. Joining me now is Jonathan Malloy, who's professor in the Department of Political Science at Carleton University. Jonathan, good afternoon. Welcome back to the show.
4: Thank you, Sabrina.
1: What do you think Carney is hoping to accomplish at this G7?
4: Well, I think his main goal, is what he's been doing with all his international travels, is to build and deepen relationships outside the United States. He's talking a lot more about the middle powers, which really means all the countries at the G7 except the U.S. He's been building relations with them, and he wants to just continue doing them. The one difference is that Donald Trump is going to be present, and we don't know how he's going to mix up with things. We know that Carney wants to just keep on building and deepening relationships.
1: I did see just an hour earlier or so, Foreign Affairs Minister Anita Anand saying that there is not expected to be a meeting just between Carney and Trump. What do you make of that?
4: Well, I mean, with Donald Trump, you know, you never know what to expect. And so that's pretty standard. Normally at the G7, they do have all these bilaterals between pretty much all the leaders there. But of course, Donald Trump does not play by the rules or the normal way of doing business. So that's not a shocker. And, you know, there's not much to read into that, because Donald Trump simply does business on his own terms all the time.
1: I mean, at the last G7, Donald Trump came for a day, then he left right away the next day. Do you expect something like that could happen, where we could see an early exit of Donald Trump?
4: That's certainly been his pattern. You know, at both G7 summits in Qatar, including the one earlier in 2018, he left early, and that's his way of doing business. I mean, it'd be more unconventional if Donald Trump stayed for the entire G7, to be frank. I mean, we don't know. I mean, he just comes to these things on his own terms, does his own things, and doesn't act the way that the leaders usually do with these things. So he might, you know, leave early. He might not. Who knows?
1: What do you think some of the main multilateral issues here that the G7 countries will be talking about on this trip in France?
4: Well, I mean, they signaled that they certainly want to talk about things like trade and security policy, but you know, those are ongoing issues and things. I think one big one that they've talked a lot about is AI, simply the regulation of AI. And I think really all Canada and all the other countries except the U.S. are, you know, broadly agreed that there's both potential but lots of risk to the AI. We need a stronger international governance framework. So I think there's probably going to be some substantive discussions on those issues. But again, the U.S. is probably going to be the outlier of those.
1: Do you think trade tariffs come up? Because Trump has imposed tariffs on many dozens and dozens of

0: countries?
1: Well, I think that trade tariffs with the U.S. might come up, but I don't think anybody really was going to bother trying to engage Donald Trump on those issues. I think they will, the countries will, however, start talking about trade tariffs with each other because you know they're trying desperately to build trade relationships outside of the U.S. and part of it is addressing the the trade barriers and tariffs between all the other countries. So I think there'll probably be engagement and probably trade agreements and discussions between all the other countries. But I don't think anyone's going to bother engaging with the U.S. Mr. Carney's indicating he doesn't want to talk about the Canada-U.S.-Mexico free trade agreement at this summit. So I don't think that anyone's going to bother doing business with the U.S. on trade issues here.
0: Yeah, and what do you think of that? Would the G7 not be the appropriate forum to have those talks about CUSMA?
1: Well, in some ways, no, because the G7 is the G7, whereas Mexico is not part of the G7, and it's more of a bilateral deal between Canada and the U.S. Yeah. So, it is something you would normally do outside the G7. But it would be a logical thing to have a bilateral meeting at the G7 with. But as we said earlier, Trump and Carney are not even going to be meeting.
0: This just is happening just on the tails of another trip that Carney had. Carney had just spent a few days in Ireland, and he was there all weekend. He gave some speeches. He mentioned that countries need to think outside the box when it comes to international relations. You know, that there's not necessarily one country that will be leading things. Every country has to find its own place and what it wants to accomplish for its citizens. How do you think that sets the tone entering the G7?
1: Well, I think that really it reinforces Carney's existing international brand. Really, his speech in Dublin really matches his speech in Davos back in the winter, which got a lot of international attention, basically saying that the international order is broken. We have to think outside the box, as we said this weekend. And that's true because we're so used to an order where the U.S. takes leadership, where the U.S. Behaves in a logical fashion, where the president of the United States can be taken at his word. And obviously, none of those apply anymore. So, the conventional rules and norms and things that we've used to build our diplomatic relations on are gone. And so we have to think of new ways of doing that. And the entire world has to think of new ways of approaching international relations.
0: So what do you think at the end of this G summit we'll come out with?
1: Well, I think we'll come out with whatever antics Trump comes up with. He'll leave early, he'll see something provocative or something. But I think the other leaders are just going to try and ignore him as much as they can. And they're going to try and make more progress on those issues. Like, as I said, AI, I think, is one where I think they'll have some substantive discussions on. And I think Mark Carney will leave having, strengthened existing friendships and trying to build more of a relationship for Canada outside of the U.S.
0: He has a very good relationship with Emmanuel Macron of France. Could this be Macron's last G7?
1: Well, probably. Macron's term is ending, and this will be his last one. And of course, he's the host of this one.
0: Yeah.
1: So he wants to make a big splash, I'm sure, there. But I said that Macron is, his political capital is diminished, has diminished quite a bit in France. He's not around much longer. So I'm sure that it's a good relationship, but unfortunately not really a long-term one, because Macron probably won't be around much longer.
0: Jonathan Malloy, thank you so much for this. Really appreciate it.
1: Well, thanks, Sabrina.
0: Jonathan Malloy, professor in the Department of Political Science at Carleton University. And more coming up on that G7 summit at 6 o'clock right here on CBC Radio 1 on Your World Tonight. Right now, let's go to Lita for a look at the roads.
2: And people are leaving the 15 in the northbound direction, heading up onto the 117 to bypass Prévost due to an ongoing police operation in that area. 640 in the westbound direction too, approaching the 15. Another accident for us. Quite a few problems. And then I'm looking at the Châteauguay area thinking, well, they removed all the orange cones. But of course, now we have a couple of stalled vehicles, both on the 30 eastbound as you head towards the exit for the Châteauguay area. So right now, very busy at that point. And in Bois des Filions, another problem too on the 335. Some people are calling that Papineau now, but at that intersection right now with the 344, big accident in the left-hand lane. So we've got to take it easy at this time of the day. Very chaotic on the 15 down to the Champlain Bridge due to another problem around Nuns Island. And then on the South Shore side on the 132, they removed the problem at the original problem at the 132. Another one now at Simard, and that's in the westbound direction. It's another accident at the right-hand side.

0: by Perula. It's called Something Out of Nothing. That's the title track on their second album. This is Let's Go. Your news is next.
1: This is CBC News. Good afternoon. It's 5:30. I'm Simon Akineshny with your CBC News from Montreal. Community groups in Montréal-Nord say they aren't surprised by allegations of racist acts by police in the neighborhood. Last week, the SPVM confirmed that more than a dozen officers are under investigation for alleged hateful acts towards Black and Arab residents during police stops. Sharon Yonan Reynolds reports.
2: I feel like the families living here deserve better.
3: Montréal-Nord resident and community worker Stephanie Germain says she isn't surprised by the allegations of racism by police in the neighborhood.
2: I remember just like maybe 15 years ago, we always used to play in the park of Bourassa, and we always be chased by the police officers. They would always come and just like asking us some question.
3: Last week, Chief Farid Aguirre confirmed that 16 police officers based at a Montréal-Nord station are under investigation. It follows alleged incidents where officers collected locks from people's heads during police stops and issued tickets to people based on their ethnic backgrounds.
4: We want to have systemic solutions to...
3: Phoney Emmy with the Center for Research Action on Race Relations says organizations like his have heard many similar stories. They want to present a list of recommendations to the Montreal Police Chief.
4: But one of the things people want to make sure is effective solutions to redress, to stop, to correct, and to prevent.
3: A demonstration is planned this evening in front of the neighborhood police station. Chief Daguerre says he will be there to watch over the protest and hear people's concerns. Sharon Yonan Reynolds, CBC News, Montreal.
1: Meanwhile, more and more voices want an independent or even a public inquiry into those allegations. Today, Montreal's Mayor Soraya Martinez-Ferrada was joined by opposition leader Erica Elnius at City Hall. They together called for an independent investigation process into the scandal. Martinez-Ferrada says council will also call an emergency meeting with the city's Public Safety Commission and that transparency is key.
5: I think many Montrealers are angry this morning. Many Montrealers have lost confidence, and it is upon us to make sure that we are working with the SPVM to rebuild that trust.
1: Quebec's domestic security minister said he will name an independent observer to follow the SPVM's investigation that is underway. Yann Lafrenière says based on what's reported, other probes could happen, including transferring the case to another police service. The Quebec Liberals are standing by their call for a retraction from the leader of the Parti Québécois. They sent a cease and desist letter yesterday following comments by Paul Saint-Pierre Plamondon. On Friday, the PQ leader raised the question of a link between the Liberal Party and organized crime. Liberal leader Charles Millard

0: says the party simply wants a retraction, something Saint-Pierre Plamondon is so far refusing to do.
1: I've seen his reaction yesterday, but again this morning, I don't want to add any more pressure, but I want to say that I'm lending a hand if he wants just to retract from the fact that he is making false association between organized crime and our party. This is the only thing I'm asking. And all the rest is political, and I'll be meeting him on the campaign trail, and we'll let Quebecers decide.
0: Saint-Pierre Plamondon denies making a specific claim and says he was just exercising his right to ask questions as an MNA. A new group is calling on the Quebec City Seminary to open up a huge piece of land it owns to the public. It says the Seigneurie des Beaupres is valuable green space that almost no one has access to. Steve Rukavina has the story.
2: The Seigneurie de Beaupré spans some 1,600 square kilometers just northeast of Quebec City. It's the largest piece of private property in the country, three times the size of the island of Montreal, home to scenic mountains, lakes, and rivers. The Quebec City Seminary leases the land to outfitters, forestry companies, and windmill projects, but access to the public is restricted. Annick Bédard is the founder of Une Forêt pour Tous, a group that says it's time to open up the land.
3: Tout le monde pourrait en profiter. C'est trop beau.
2: Bédard says the land is beautiful and everyone should be able to enjoy it. She's also concerned about the planned addition of 57 more huge windmills to the site, clawing away even more of the green space. The group wrote to the seminary last week requesting a meeting but hasn't heard back. They've also written to the Environment Minister Pascal Derry. The seminary didn't respond to CBC's request for comment, but on its website it says revenues from the land provide subsistence income to maintain services provided by the diocese in Quebec City. Steve Rukavina, CBC News, Montreal.
0: And a rainfall warning has been issued for parts of Quebec's North Shore region. Sept-Îles, Port-Cartier, Havre-Saint-Pierre, and Anacostia Island could see between 50 and 80 millimeters of rain by early Wednesday morning. Wind gusts up to 70 kilometers per hour are also expected in Havre-Saint-Pierre and Natashquan before dying down this evening. Environment Canada meteorologist Jean-Philippe Bégin says while the weather in the region hasn't been very summer-like until now, a change is on the horizon.
4: Essentially, the pattern in the last few weeks was getting summer-like temperatures for the western part of the province. And unfortunately, for the North Shore, they were always in between in the warm front more often than not, which meant cloudier and more rain. We're getting there. We might get there as soon as next week. So patience.
0: He says the cool and soggy weather is set to continue until Sunday. And that was the CBC News.
5: I'm trying to be patient. I'm trying. We've noticed that summer has not exactly arrived. I mean, it was very hot and muggy though. Last week.
0: Yeah. Oof.
5: I was not here, but so everyone's telling me, yes, it was very hot and muggy.
0: Yeah.
5: But we had the rain showers. It's going to be a little cooler this week. Highs around 20 degrees later in the week. Normally this time of year, it's in the mid-20s, 24, 25 is the normal daytime high. But Lita has her summer countdown on her computer.
6: 5 days, 10 hours, 47 minutes and 40 seconds.
0: Then it'll be. No, to be honest, you know, the humidity last week, it just killed me. I couldn't believe it.
5: It kind of takes all the strength out of you. All your forces are gone. Like, you just want to nap and lie down.
0: You want to nap. It's like you're swimming when you're walking. For me, that is the killer. And I had to just, you know, put in my air conditioner. I am planning later in the summer to try and maybe see if I can get more substantial air conditioning installed. But at least for now, I was like, I'm putting in the window thing right now. When I got home, it was like my birthday. And I was like,
5: happy birthday, Simon. Install the air conditioner.
0: Because I am sweating like crazy. So, yeah, no, I mean, this week I'm not complaining. You know, it's nice to have a little bit of...
5: It's comfortable. Yeah. This is Lita's favorite temperature. Lita likes 22.
6: Yeah.
5: And
6: yeah,
5: a little bit of a breeze.
6: Yeah.
5: Someone just texting in to say, I love this cool weather.
0: Mm.
5: This is they're in their prime here.
0: There you go. Enjoy.
5: I like it hot. I'm ready to have it cranked up. I'm very frileuse, and so I'm comfortable when it's hot. But that first official day of summer, astronomical summer, begins in Montreal. Lita, as you said,
6: yes,
5: 5 days, 10 hours. Mm-hmm. It all comes out to Sunday, June 21st at 4:24 a.m.

0: Yes.
1: And
0: I said it with a question mark last time.
2: Yeah, so I'm confirming it is AM. Okay. Indeed.
1: And I do hope, you know, we're getting into festival season, so let's make it nice and hot and warm and sunny and all that.
2: Yeah, everyone will all be sweaty and dewy and taking in all the jazz music of the jazz festival. Someone's saying try ceiling fans.
1: Yeah.
2: For a little bit of
1: good
2: relief
1: point.
2: As well.
1: Yeah.
2: Okay.
1: All right.
2: Simon?
1: Maybe I'll do that. We'll see what I can do. Yep. Okay.
2: Yeah. Go chill out now. Go chill out at your desk. Simon Akinesny from the CBC Montreal newsroom. Okay, Lita, for these final days of spring here, how is the traffic looking? It really picked up in the last half hour, especially.
0: I know. And you know what? I have to give you another report on an accident. So this is on the Metropolitan eastbound. So I've solved the problem with the Metropolitan, by the way. We're calling it the Metropolitan eastbound. You can't refer to the airport as eastbound. Okay.
2: That's true. So then we know what you're talking
0: exactly.
2: about.
0: Exactly.
2: Okay.
0: So accident around Saint Denis, it's fouled up the flow in that area. That is in the left-hand lane. And people keep going into the left-hand lane. No, stay center, stay right, pass it. And it's actually flowing reasonably well. They've managed to tuck the emergency vehicles also into the left-hand lane. So, but the backup is to the Cavendish area. So holding steady at that point and past Saint Denis, it's good all the way through until you're at Montreal East. Marien is where you start to slow down again, right to the start of the Charles de Gaulle Bridge, again in the Charlemagne area. That's after the bridge. And if you are heading up to Terrebonne, oh boy, it is busy. From the 440 East to the 25 North, right up to the 640, we have a jam of and a loss of time of at least 20 to 25 minutes.
2: I'm getting your text messages here. You really are not a fan of the humidity, and you are calling out the humidity on the text line here. Someone saying, I'm leaving for Vancouver in July for the rest of the summer. There's no humidity there. I hate summers here. Okay. They're very strong language, strong feelings. I like that. Someone else saying, hot is fine. It's the hot and the humid. That is horrible.
0: Yeah, it kind of sticks. Everything sticks to you. Your clothing
2: sticks. It becomes harder to breathe. It's just the air is so heavy. Yeah. So I get that. But okay, hate summers here. What is your favorite season? Let me know. 514-566-9066 on the text line. It is 40 minutes past 5 o'clock. Well, the tarmac now open for business at the Montreal Metropolitan Airport, or the Met, as it's called. The new airport on Montreal's South Shore welcomed today its first commercial flight. So as of today, Porter Airlines will offer 138 weekly flights to 11 Canadian destinations. Some of those include the major cities like Vancouver, Calgary, Edmonton, Toronto. And there was a ceremony today in Longueuil at the airport's newly built terminal. It was highlighted by the arrival of a Porter aircraft receiving a water salute from airport firefighters. That is a tradition in the aviation industry. And spirits were high this morning for the passengers at the airport.
3: Très bel aéroport. Bien content de pouvoir partir d'ici. C'est un nouvel aéroport que je savais même pas qu'il était existant. Parce que la dernière fois que j'ai pris l'aéroport de Saint-Hubert, c'était vraiment pas ici. 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C'est bien différent.
4: C'est extraordinaire.
5: Aux îles de la Madeleine.
6: It's great. My taxi driver got a little lost on the way here. So, first time, and it smells very new. And I was a little nervous when I realized that my flight was booked out of here, but whatever. I think it's great for the city. Less traffic on the way down the road.
7: Ben c'est vrai, moi je trouve que ça désengorge Dorval, fait que c'est une bonne idée de partir d'ici. Dorval il y a trop de monde là.
2: Well, that last person there saying that he finds Pierre Elliott Trudeau Airport just overcrowded, way too many people. Charles Roberge is the chief executive officer and president of the YHU terminal. Those are the letters of the airport there. He says that this airport is a response to that growing demand and need.
8: If we look at the demand, and particularly what will be the demand in the future, the demand will double until 2040 to close to 40 million passengers. Right now we have 23 million passengers in the greater Montreal area. So there is a demand, there is a need for a new multi-airport system like you will see in the majority of the greater, the big city around the world. So right now we have Pascan Airline and Porter Airlines and Pascan Aviation. However,

0: However, we are in discussion with many other airlines throughout Canada, and we are hopeful that we will have additional proposition for people here in Montreal.
1: Well, one texter texting in to say, woohoo for Porter. It is nice to have another option besides Dorval. Well, for his thoughts, we've reached John Graddick. He's an operations and aviation management professor at McGill University. Hi, John. Thanks for coming on. Welcome back to the show.
2: My pleasure, Sabrina.
1: You were there this morning in Longueuil for this inaugural event. Tell me, what was it like?
2: It was a festive environment. I think that this event and this facility has been a long time in waiting. The airport's celebrating its 100th year very shortly, and this is really the first large investment that the aviation community has made in this airport to bring it up to what I would consider to be international standards. It was doing charter work. It was doing, small training flights and stuff like that in the last 30 or 40 years. But this is now really a standalone commercial airport that is it worth $500 million, which is what they put into it. We'll soon see.
1: And can you just clarify, because I know we're saying new airport, but like you say, the building has already been there. This is like a new add-on, if you will. What does it look like?
2: Oh, it's modern. It's high ceilings, 20-foot ceilings, lots of light, lots of natural light. Parking is, I counted this morning, so I'm about 120 steps from the parking lot till I get to the check-in counter. So pretty quick.
1: That's pretty quick.
2: That's pretty quick. And then from the check-in counter to your to the main boarding lounge is probably another 150 steps. And then to your gate, another 150. So I'd say under 500 steps from the time you park your car until you get on board an airplane.
1: I'm picturing anyone with reduced mobility or anyone, you know, has a child with a stroller is thinking, okay, that sounds much easier to me. How many gates are there, John?
2: There are 13 aircraft parking positions, 9 of which are equipped with passenger bridges. So there's 4 that are ramp-based and 9 passenger bridges. So it's pretty high-tech and pretty evolved thinking. I think we have some airports that I can think of in Quebec that are being modernized without bridges. So it's nice to see a new building being built with bridges.
1: What do you think this will do for the greater Montreal area here and just for the aviation landscape? And what do you think will change because of this?
2: Well, this is still a risk investment. You know, I think that, you know, is this a going concern? Is it going to survive, the ups and downs of aviation throughout the year? Time will tell. We've been through this before. If you remember, we had an airport called Mirabel.
1: You still see the signs for it on the highway, actually. Yes.
2: So 50 years ago, we opened the airport and we shut it down, 20 years later? With a lot of misery and a lot of angst. So this is, Montreal's second attempt at getting dual airport operations. So this is a much lower scale than Mirabel, but still a very modern, very effective, and really passenger-friendly building. So I think that, it's going to do well for the next few months because the planes are full. And Porter is a launch carrier for this operation. So they're really doing a good job of marketing it and pricing it. Time will tell what November looks like or what February looks like in the middle of a snowstorm.
1: Okay. And so it's interesting to hear you use the word survival, because then I juxtapose that with what we heard from the CEO of the new terminal saying that this is an expansion really to meet demand. And the expectation is that that will double by 2040. They're looking at about 40 million passengers by 2040. So what goes through your mind, John, when you hear a forecast like that?
2: When I hear 40 million, I don't think so. I think the number may have been added, an extra zero in there. I think the building's built for 4 million. And I think that Porter and Pascan, the current tenants, between the two of them, they're looking probably about 1 million passengers in the first year. So there's a lot of unused capacity at the building. It's built to grow. So that, so it's really got a 20-year life cycle. By year 20, we're talking about, you know, 4 or 5 million passengers. So it's something that is nowhere near Trudeau Airport, but it'll be a

0: interesting safety valve for air travelers, given the state of construction that we're seeing at Trudeau Airport and the length of that construction. I think those individuals that live downtown or South Shore and east end of town will be very pleased to see an alternative airport at St. Hubert.
1: Yeah, I was wondering, you know, your thoughts on what the ripple effect is for Pierre Elliott Trudeau Airport. I mean, I just came in on a flight on Friday, landed, waited in the aircraft on the tarmac for an hour because we did not have a gate. All of the gates were taken, waited an extra hour on board. Could an airport like this, could that alleviate some of the passenger traffic at Trudeau, or are these really completely different destinations, you know, that and the flights would not overlap necessarily?
0: Well, right now there is going to be some overlap because St. Hubert has authorities from ADM, from the Airport of Montréal, who's the general, you know, airport operator in Montreal, has authority to operate domestically. So the only flights that will be operating out of St. Hubert at this time are flights, you know, between Canadian city pairs. So they're operating between Montreal and places like Vancouver, Calgary, Edmonton, Halifax, St. John's, you know, and Toronto, of course. So they're only limited to Canadian airports. So that's the safety valve that we have Canadians now have a choice of flying into and out of Montreal from two different airports to fly domestically. I know that they really want to move those rights to include U.S. points sooner than later, and probably Caribbean points, you know, for the winter operation. So that's still to be negotiated. But I think, you know, they're focusing in on the first year of operation, being a Canadian operator, and to demonstrate to the Montreal population and to Canadians that they are a pleasant airport to walk, they're passenger-friendly airport, and that is something that's a viable alternative to Trudeau Airport.
1: Is this something that could be comparable to Billy Bishop in Toronto, where you're landing just a ferry ride away, a two-minute ferry ride away right from the city center, and you only have a few airlines landing at that very small airport?
0: No, I don't think it's got a very different vocation. I think that, you know, they've built St. Hubert to basically have a lot more flights than Porter or Pascan are thinking of putting in there. Like I said, those two carriers are only using about 20 to 25% of the capacity of the building. So they have room to grow. They have room to accommodate other Canadian operations, whether it's Air Canada or WestJet or maybe even Transat. So they have the capacity. The airport might have some weight restrictions in terms of the size of airplanes. I don't think they'll see a 777 or an A330 operate too often into St. Hubert. So it's a smaller, you know, a smaller gauge airplane, whether it's the Embraer that Porter's flying or whether Air Canada's 220 or maybe even 320 might be, you know, would be operating out of St. Hubert, but that's as big as the airport can handle. So it does have some limitations, but, you know, there's a lot of capacity being offered today, as of today, out of this second Montreal airport.
1: So, John, just in conclusion, then, you know, as this launches, what will you be looking out for here during this first week of operations?
0: Oh, a lot more flights. I think today Porter operated three flights. I think they did a Vancouver flight. They're doing a St. John's Newfoundland nonstop flight. And I think of one or two Toronto flights. They're going to gradually increase next week to include Calgary, Edmonton, Halifax. So by the end of the month, well, by the middle of July, I'd say you'd have probably about 14 to 15 flights a day being operated by Porter Airlines. So it's going to grow progressively, and I'm going to watch Pascan. Pascan, I think, wants to increase its presence in regional Quebec as well, and connect with Porter. So I think between the two carriers, they've got some pretty good ideas about how to increase passenger flow through the airport, and to demonstrate, you know, like I said, the practicality of that airport and how well it manages connections as well as locally boarding passengers.
1: Yeah, we'll be watching. John, thank you so much for this. Appreciate it.
0: My pleasure, Sabrina. Have a great afternoon.
1: You too. John Graddick, Operations and Aviation Management Professor at McGill University. Sabine texting in to say this is a great choice for the townships and for the South Shore. Someone else asking, are they expanding the Trudeau Airport as well? Yes, they are. A $10 billion project. And that means that expansion is set to take place over the next 10 years. And Lita, I know you watch the roads around there all the time. It's causing a bit of a ruckus, all of this construction work.

0: around the airport.
1: It certainly is. And part of that construction, of course, was for the rim. And it is 85% finished. They're now testing that route, but only opening at the end of 2027. But that will also help with the traffic jams that we are experiencing currently on the 20 ramp and on the Côte d'Elias ramp. I want to mention, too, while you were away, they announced the resurfacing of Laurentian.

0: In Prévost, by the way, the 15 North, that is still currently closed. Your detour is onto the 117.
1: I know that sector of the Laurentian, Lita, it needs the repaving.
0: Oh, yes.
1: Yeah, no one even drives in the lanes. They drive on the line because there are ruts and too many potholes where the wheels would typically go in the lanes. So
0: they are grinding it up.
1: They're okay. They're working on that. Lita, thank you very much. We'll check back in with you one more time before the end of the show. Now, Canada's top doctor took part in an update to Canada's opioid and drug crisis today. In 2025, Canada saw decreases in opioid-related deaths as well as stimulant-related deaths compared to the previous year. Now, Chief Public Health Officer Dr. Joss Reimer says the numbers, though, they're still too high. Here's what she had to say in Ottawa today.
2: While these decreases show that we are moving in the right direction, the reality, as you've already heard, is that these numbers remain unacceptably high and well above pre-2020 levels. And we must not forget that behind every number, every statistic is a person. Every overdose is a tragedy, causing profound and lasting trauma to families, to friends, and entire communities. And this is why we cannot lose momentum. Sustaining this progress and bringing these numbers down even further will require continued coordinated action. A key role of public health surveillance is to translate data into insights that help guide responses, pointing us towards more effective interventions. For example, today's data show a 9% increase in emergency medical services responses nationally, with significant rises specifically in Alberta and Saskatchewan. To better understand these trends, we work closely with provinces and territories to analyze real-time data and identify emerging risks. These data reveal that an increased presence of fentanyl analogs, benzodiazepines, and metatomidine in the illegal drug supply may be contributing, as polysubstance overdoses often require more complex interventions. These findings help inform clinical guidance and frontline interventions. Similarly, our analysis showing that benzodiazepine involvement in opioid deaths has risen from 8% in 2018 to 34% in 2024 is directly informing how overdose responses are adapted. It reinforces the need for enhanced training, updated protocols, and broader harm reduction strategies. Data are helping us track shifting substance patterns. While stimulant-related deaths declined by 31% nationally, some jurisdictions are now reporting higher stimulant-related deaths than opioid-related deaths. And so these insights help governments and communities adjust prevention, treatment, and outreach efforts to save lives.
1: That was Canada's Chief Public Health Officer, Dr. Joss Reimer.

0: look at the roads, Lita.
1: We've got another accident. This is to carry northbound at Jean Tanon, left-hand lane, and still dealing with the closure on 15 North at Prévost. So you're going to have to detour off onto the 117.

Good evening. I'm Simon Nakonechny with your CBC News headlines for Quebec. People are expected to protest this evening in front of the police station in Montréal-Nord. It follows bombshell allegations of coordinated racism by officers working there. 14 officers have been reassigned, and two others could face criminal charges for allegedly targeting Black and Arab residents during police stops. Today, Montreal's mayor called for an independent investigation into the scandal. Quebec's domestic security minister says he will name an independent observer to follow the SPVM's probe. Yann Lafrenière says other investigations could happen as well, including by other police services.

0: And air travelers in the Montreal region now have a new way to take to the skies besides Trudeau Airport. Today, commercial flights officially took off from the Montreal Metropolitan Airport in St. Hubert. Toronto-based Porter Airlines will offer 138 weekly flights to 11 Canadian destinations. Now, taking a look at the weather forecast from Environment Canada in Montreal tonight, partly cloudy, becoming clear this evening, the low 13. Tomorrow, mainly sunny skies, 25 degrees the high. For Quebec City, partly cloudy with 60% chance of showers early in the evening, the low 10. Chance of rain tomorrow as well, 22 the high. In Sherbrooke, chance of showers early this evening, then becoming clear, the low 11. Tomorrow, mainly sunny, the high 22. And for Gaspé tonight, showers, risk of a thunderstorm overnight, the low 11. A few showers tomorrow, 12 degrees the high.
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5: Good evening, I'm Lisa Bryn Rundel, sitting in for Chris Howden. This is As It Happens.
4: Tonight, a force and a reckoning. Montreal police investigate their own amid allegations of racial profiling, discrimination, and violence. A community organizer tells us people should be shocked. But she is not surprised.
5: Offside, an Iranian-American football fanatic says he'll be in the stadium tonight in Los Angeles as Iran plays its first FIFA World Cup match, but he won't be cheering.
4: Deal breaker, while Donald Trump celebrates a ceasefire, a political scientist in Jerusalem tells us why Israelis from the left, right, and center are denouncing the agreement and the prime minister.
5: The Great Divide. A six-year-old in Windsor, Ontario, has been visiting the site of the Gordie Howe Bridge nearly every week, almost his entire life. And now he has a message for the powers that be.
4: National anthem. 15 years after its release, a Bosnian band's satirical song about immigrating to the U.S. is now a soccer anthem. The band tells us why fans think the new version is pitch perfect.
5: And radio gaggle. A store owner in Halifax tells us she can't keep her dapper porch geese in stock, thanks to an online revival of the replica bird trend. As It Happens, the Monday edition, radio that appreciates a geese offering.

0: particular that lets us into how fans still feel. This was a 2014 goal. You scored against Nigeria. It was ruled offside. Bosnia loses that match. The fact that it's still in there in the song.
1: Yeah, that's this. That what happened in Brazil that year.
0: Yeah.
1: And this particular non-existing offside, I have to say again, it's kind of national trauma here. So we have to put it in a song and kind of heal that wound.

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2: 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Coming up in an hour, it's Ideas with Nahla Ayed.
3: Homosexuality is a crime in more than half of African countries. New laws in some states make it illegal for anyone to even advocate for LGBTQ rights. What's the best route to change? Coming up on Ideas.
4: This is CBC News. It's 7 o'clock. I'm Sutha Krishnan with the CBC News from Montreal. Donald Trump is praising the initial deal reached by the U.S. and Iran.
5: Hopefully it's going to be a good relationship and we're going to get along. And if we don't, we go back to where we started. But I don't think that's going to be necessary.
4: The U.S. president says details of the Memorandum of Understanding will be released later this week. Mediators insist the end to fighting also covers Lebanon, where Israel and Hezbollah militants have been trading attacks. But Hezbollah strikes have continued today, and Israel's prime minister says troops will continue operating where necessary. Crystal Gumansing reports from Jerusalem.
6: We saved the state of Israel from the threat of nuclear annihilation. That's Prime Minister Benjamin Netanyahu's answer to the question, what did Israel achieve? Israeli and global security, he claims, has been enhanced because of the wars launched alongside the United States. If we had not acted this way, he adds, Iran would already have had atomic bombs, and millions of Israeli citizens listening now would have all been in terrible danger of mass death. Unverifiable statements, but they speak to Netanyahu's self-appointed role as the protector. He says today Israel is stronger than ever, but stressed the struggle isn't over and added that Israeli troops would remain in southern Lebanon for as long as needed. Crystal Gumansing, CBC News, Jerusalem.
4: There is more and more pressure on the Frechette government to launch a public and independent inquiry into alleged racism at the Montréal-Nord police station. 16 officers are under investigation for allegedly coordinating hateful acts against citizens. Quebec's domestic security minister was committed to naming an independent observer to follow an SPVM's internal investigation. Here's Katsune.
7: I can't believe that it's still happening in 2026, says Premier Christine Fréchette in a Radio-Canada interview. The Premier says it's especially troubling that those accused of the racist act are mostly young officers. Fréchette is not ready to launch a public and independent inquiry just yet, and she wouldn't go so far as to call it systemic racism. If it's only a small group, it's not systemic. It has to be done at a larger scale, Fréchette says. But Quebec Solidaire says a public inquiry into the SPVM is needed. More than 800 people and organizations are backing that call, including civil liberties groups. The party's legislative leader, Ruben Gazelle, says you don't treat cancer with a cast.
8: On ne traite pas un cancer avec un plaster.
7: Gazelle says the problem is systemic and the population's trust in police is at stake. Cathy Sunny, CBC News, Quebec City.
4: A rainfall warning has been issued for parts of Quebec's North Shore region. Sept-Îles, Port-Cartier, Havre-Saint-Pierre and Anticosti Island could see between 50 and 80 millimeters of rain by early Wednesday morning. Total amounts could hit 100 millimeters in some areas. Wind gusts up to 70 kilometers per hour also expected in Havre-Saint-Pierre and Natashquan before dying down this evening. Environment Canada meteorologist Jean-Philippe Bégin says that while the weather in the horizon hasn't been very summer-like until now, change is on the way.
9: Essentially, the pattern in the last few weeks was getting summer-like temperatures for the western part of the province. And unfortunately, for the North Shore, they were always in between, in the warm front more often than not, which meant cloudier and more rain. We're getting there. We might get there as soon as next week. So patience.
4: The cool and soggy weather is set to continue until Sunday. And that was the CBC News. Of course, news and information on demand. 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

0: 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And that was the CBC News. Here is your Environment Canada weather forecast. In Montreal, clear skies, low of 16 in the evening. Tomorrow, high of 25 and mainly sunny skies. In Quebec City, partly cloudy, low of 15. Tomorrow, chance of showers or thunderstorms with a high of 22. In the eastern townships, showers early in the evening, low of 13. Tomorrow, mainly sunny skies, high of 22. In the Gaspé region, showers, low of 20 to 30 millimeters expected tomorrow, 12, and a risk of thundershowers and lots of rain.
1: Hello again and welcome back. I'm Neil Kirksall.
2: And I'm Lisa Bryn Rundle. This is As It Happens, the Monday edition, part two. Coming up.
1: Nothing but net. A New York Knicks superfan hits one from way downtown by predicting the team's 2026 championship win in his 2020 yearbook quote.
2: The Sound of Silence. A newly unearthed recording reveals a small slice of comedic history. The voice of mostly mute Mark's brother, Harpo.
1: And homegrowns. We remember American film critic Gene Shalit, a character in and of himself whose big hair, big mustache, and plentiful puns made him a household name. Stay tuned.

In the eyes of the UK government, a pro-Palestine protest group is a terror organization. And today, an appeals court said it could remain that way. Earlier this year, a group called Palestine Action successfully convinced the High Court that the

Evaluating characters was a big part of his job, so maybe it's no surprise that American film critic Gene Shalit became such a character himself, starting out in the 1970s with his big bushy hair and big bushy mustache, complemented by one colorful

0: This is CBC Radio 1, 104.7 FM in the West End. This Canada Day, let's celebrate on CBC with special coverage, highlights from events across the country, and wrapping up the day with a giant concert featuring performances by Bare Naked Ladies, Alessia Cara, Beatrice Deer and Sylvia Cloutier, Dominique Fizame, The Tragically Hip's Paul Angua, and more, including fireworks lighting up the night sky over the Capitol. Celebrate your Canada, July 1st, everywhere you get CBC. The CBC News is next, followed by Ideas with Nala Ayed.
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